just to get ice to chill. They tryna cover it up like a quilt. Rari go skirt on a boy like a kilt. Kept it 100 on paper like Will. Tricking it off on a paying a bill. That's just how I do the sauce and the spill. These

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3: 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We got the Drake Too Hard for the Radio and some Armani White, brand new stuff.

0: the remix right there. Eric V still on the 1-2 turntables. We're not done.
1: Yes, indeed. Coming up, we got that Don Toliver E85, some Cardi B and Megan Thee Stallion, who just recently took a shot at her ex-boyfriend, Klay Thompson. Yeah. And we got the latest from Drake with that Janis STFU. That's coming up. And the baby, pop that thing after this. Hold on.
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0: can't find a shooter, cause it's us, us, us, it was us.
1: Shot my brother, nah, I don't know who to trust. 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

Got a in my dental, blowing hemp in a rental. 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Just

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0: Hey, what's happening, homie? It's T.I.P., man, King of the South, rubber band man. Boing, with the main event, Mr. Vince. DJ Mr. Vince, to be exact. From the King, Young Pimpin' said so.
1: 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Make your word when you say it, be the business. No cap, God am a witness. Success feel better, independent. 9-11 at the Valley Adelaide. Big Master P, vibe, no limit. Falling hard on another hemisphere. Somebody tell them people Mr. Hemisphere.

0: another mother. I'm him. Never chase bread, chase the vision. Make your word when you see it, be the business. No cap, God am a witness. 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Big Master P vibe, no limit. Falling hard on another hemisphere. Somebody tell them people Mr. Hem is here. Whoa, whoa, whoa, whoa, whoa, whoa. Mr. Hem is here. Whoa, whoa, whoa, whoa, whoa, whoa. Mr. Hem.
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funny thing about your problems, they ain't mine. Singing up to the late night, 20 seconds to game time. Getting religious with it, time crossing these state lines. 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

World Cup's in New York this year, and that's the song for the World Cup right there. New music. It's called Game Time by Future and Tyler. You heard it first with Vince on Full Throttle. Right now, Tim's, what you need.

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always hitting you with the new music first. That one's called Badness by Cash Cobain and Cherry. Up next, we got music from Don Toliver, Kalani, and more. You know what we got right now, no Cheetah Print. It's Drake, baby. He's back doing it. Vince.

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Black District, teach me how to Dougie throwbacks in the mix with Mr. Vince, and I like where we going right now. New music, this one's from YG and Ty Dolla Sign. They took this and flipped it. This one's called Teach You How to Love Me. You heard it first with Vince.

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0: Yep.
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Atlanta, tell you about my run, you know what I'm saying? Ask Pluto Bank of 21, you know what I'm saying? 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

0: let it clap. 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
1: Yeah.
0: You see that? Shake that.
1: Yeah, I'm saying, you know.
0: That thing for your fingers. Bend it on down, put your face on the floor.
1: Yeah, me like that. Yeah, I'm saying.
0: High freak with the world.
1: Let's go.

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I give you the hits, you can stamp that. Kanye West, Travis Scott, Father in the mix. On the way, we got music from Mariah the Scientist, Brent Fires, Drake, and more. Right now, Sexy Red, Hang with a Baddie featuring Key Glock is in the mix right here with Vince on Full.

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1: 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This month, don't miss.
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0: let it clap. 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
1: yeah.
0: lap. You see that? Shake that.
1: Yeah, I'm saying, you know.
0: That thing for your f***ing. 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
1: yeah,
0: the floor.
1: Me like that.
0: Yeah, I'm saying. High freak, put the world
1: let's
0: in
1: go.
0: It.

0: 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Full Throttle is always dedicated to the memory of Fat Man Scoop. Always. Party continues next week, same place and time right here. It's Vince on Full Throttle.
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Astro. Yeah. 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
2: Praise the Lord, everybody. I'm Pastor Randall K. Lander, Sr., Dove Chapel Full Gospel Baptist Church. The church is located at the south end of Red Bank Road on the curve as you approach the Burdett Park entrance. Dove Chapel is a church where all are welcome. The edification of the saints and the evangelism of the sinner is priority.

0: contraband. Contraband, contraband, contraband. I got the plug on with a hawker.
1: Whoa.
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That's how we already know. 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I tried to show him. Yeah, I tried to show him.

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all this motion I'm having. Hey, cool, I ain't gon' lie. 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Now,

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1: Yeah. Yeah, yeah. Oh, yeah, yeah. Oh, you know I just be getting out my body sometimes. It's just matching up to my aesthetics, but you know what I'm saying? Motherfuckers, I need to be appreciating it. 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

Don't. 40, what's up, shebang? All of my ops, they this. What am I now possessed? How do I feel to refresh? Secrets I know got you stressed. Will I take those to my death? Haven't decided just yet. Yeah. 40, what's up, shebang? 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Please don't put me to the test. They tryna get back on the net. I'm tryna get back in the flesh. Yeah.

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0: Yeah. Yeah.

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0: On the couch with my favorite sinner. I was about to, but you convinced us. 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
0: Sitting right here in my ear. 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
2: Put up, I don't hang with rats. That's some new type. 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

0: The Nazarene Missionary Baptist Church is the church where we exalt the Savior, evangelize the sinner, and exhort the saints. 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And now, here's the Reverend Larry A. Rasko Sr.
1: I was at Joshua Academy Charter School, sixth grade promotion. And while at their promotion this year, there was a young lady, Diana, who's in the sixth grade, and Brother Griffin, who is a member of our congregation, is a sixth grade teacher. And for a promotion, she had an idea. Instead of us quoting a poem, why don't each of us write our own essay about some things we loved about the school, some things that we've learned, and how we have grown. And the teachers agreed that that would be a good idea, and every single one of them stood and recited an essay that they wrote, talking about their experiences at the school and what they had learned. And they all quoted they had different quotes, because at Joshua they learn a quote every week. And one of the quotes that is noted that many of them recited was a quote by the person of Marva Collins. Marva Collins, she's going to be with the Lord now. But the idea of Joshua Academy and the model that we do was based upon Marva Collins. And Marva Collins said, if you can't make a mistake, you can't make anything. If you can't make a mistake, you can't make anything. And there are some people that are afraid to do anything because they are afraid to make a mistake. But I would rather have somebody who tried to do something and made a mistake, rather than a person that sits around and scared to do anything and don't do anything at all. She said, if you can't make a mistake, you can't make anything. But Dwight, ain't it good to know that it is possible, no matter who you are, where you're from, it is possible that you can make a difference. And that's what I want to talk about today. You can make a difference. In the book of Esther, chapter four, verses, I'll start reading at verse number eight. He also gave him a copy of the text of the edict for their annihilation, which has been published in Susa, to show Esther and to explain it to her. And he told him to instruct her to go into the king's presence to beg for mercy and plead with him for her. Hathach went back and reported to Esther what Mordecai had said, and then she instructed him to say to Mordecai, all the king's officials and all the people of the royal provinces, they know that for any man or woman who approaches the king in the inner court without being summoned, the king has but one law, and that they be put to death unless the king extends the gold scepter to them and spares their lives. But 30 days have passed since I was called to go to the king. And when Esther's words were reported back to Mordecai, he sent back this answer. Do not think that because you are in the king's house, you alone of all the Jews will escape. For if you remain silent at this time, relief and deliverance for the Jews will arise from another place. But you and your father's family will perish. And who knows, but that you have come to this royal position for such a time as this. And then Esther sent this reply to Mordecai, go gather together all the Jews who are in Susa, fast for me. Do not eat or drink 3 days, night or day. And I and my attendants will fast also. And when this is done, I'll go to the king, even though it is against the law. And if I perish, well, I perish. Amen. I want to talk about you can make a difference. Every now and then, God will guide us to a place where, to an intersection where opportunity and responsibility meets. Every now and then, you're going to be at an intersection where there's responsibility as well as opportunity. And when you get to that intersection of opportunity and responsibility, you're going to have to make a decision. You can't park at the intersection. You're on a journey. We're on a journey, and we're going to have to move beyond that intersection. But the question is, what will be your decision as you face this opportunity as well as this responsibility? And I want to suggest to you today that this young girl, this young woman by the name of Esther, she didn't ask for this intersection. She didn't ask to be queen. She didn't ask to be dropped in the midst of this crisis. She didn't ask to be in the midst of this crazy government that she was involved in or connected to this crazy king. But she's here, and she is faced with the dilemma that, well, let me do it like this. In chapter one, Xerxes, who was the king, he loves to show off. He loves to invite people from around the world to see his stuff. And so for 180 days, he had people coming in so that he could show off his stuff, his military, his clothes, his cash, his car. He loved to show off. And at the end of that 180 days of the first chapter, he gave a party. It lasted for 7 days. All the movers and shakers are there having a party. And when you read in chapter number one, you'll discover that he says to them, they come and it's an open bar. Now, some of y'all have no idea what an open bar is. I say to you, praise the Lord. But for the rest of you who knows what open bar is at Drury and at other hotels, it's an open bar. And he tells the bartender, give them no restrictions. In other words, let them drink as much as they want, as long as they want. And they're doing this for 7 days. And you and I both know when you give someone no restrictions, sooner or later, there will be no restrictions. And so they've been partying for 7 days. And at the end of 7 days, somebody came up with the idea, where's Queen V? And so they invite Queen Vashti to come and appear, because everybody know she's fine. She's all of that. She's got crown and curves, and they want to see her. Didn't I tell you? There's no restrictions. And when you have no restrictions, there will be no restrictions. And she gets the word, they want to see you. All these men want to see you. They've been drinking for 7 days, and they want to see you. They want to see you. I don't know if they set up the pole. I don't know if they set up the runway, but they want to see you. And she says, H to the no. She knows something about choo-choo. She had a lionel when she was a little girl. You'll catch that one in the parking lot. She said, uh-uh. and then somebody said, dude, you gonna let her tell you no? You better check her. The homeboy said, when she won't do what you want her to do, then you need to check her, cause she's here to do what you want, not what she wants. And you need to check her, because if you don't check her, our wives will find out that she can stand up for themselves, and then they'll be trying to stand up for themselves, and we won't have no more power, cause then if they'll say, if Queen can do it, if Queen V can do it, then Queen Sally can do it. And so he didn't even have enough sense to know, well, what should I do? And then somebody said, divorce her, set her aside, don't let her ever come into your presence again, and then give her crown to somebody else. And that's chapter one. Then in chapter two, there's a beauty contest, and a little girl by the name of Esther shows favor, because what they didn't say it was, let's bring some young girls, some virgins. Did not say that if you have no restrictions, then you'll end up with no restrictions. And now all these old dogs with money are now looking for young virgins to have some fun with. Because when you have no restrictions, I've heard that before. Because when you have no restrictions, there will be no restrictions. And so they bring them in and set them aside, and they send them to finishing school. They send them to finishing school, and so they in finishing school, and they got 6 months to learn about how to use the right lotion and oil. And then they got 6 months to learn about perfume, and then they got unlimited access to hairdresser, and they can get their nails done and their toes done, because these rich men want them all fixed up because they're property to be used, not people to be respected. And about after a long time, then finally Esther appears before the king, and he finds favor with her. And at the end, what you discover at the end of chapter two, Mordecai, he's keeping close eye. That's her uncle, because her parents are dead. And there's some guys that Xerxes has ticked off in his cabinet, and they're talking about how to unalive Xerxes. It's in the book. It's in the book. And Mordecai overhears that they're trying to unalive the king, and Mordecai tells he, okay, now he doesn't have, they don't have an iPhone. They don't have droids. And so they have a human text deliverer. His name is Hathach. And so Mordecai tells Hathach to tell Esther that somebody's trying to do XN. And Esther makes sure that Mordecai gets the credit. And that's chapter two. Then in chapter three, Mordecai, he done lost his, Haman done lost his mind. Cause he is a big baller, shot caller. And he's telling everybody, bow down when you see me come through. And everybody's bowing cause they want to go along to, thank you. And they're bowing down, but when it comes to Mordecai, he won't bow. And now everybody else sees that he won't bow, and they ask him, why won't you bow? And I like it, because he says, I know who I am. And we don't bow to men. And when the word gets back, watch what Haman, he's so ticked off, because as long as you're bowing, you are right. But when you won't bow, now he's trying to break those who won't. I've heard that before. Because when you won't bow, they'll try to break those who won't bow. And they get out Etch-a-Sketches and start redistricting. Because if you won't bow, people will try to break those who won't bow. And they'll Etch-a-Sketch a district to dilute the power that you had, Because when you won't bow, they try to, and here's what, and here's what's so funny. Here's what's so funny. Mordecai is the only Jew that didn't bow. But Haman's so ticked off. He says, I'm not just going to unalive Mordecai. I'm going to hurt all. You read that too? He said, I'm going to kill everybody that looks like Mordecai. I'm going to kill all the people. And so they etch-a-sketched and put in a law and got some bowing Supreme Court folk to sign in the law. And now the law is being spread all over the nation that in 30 days, we coming through. They're going to release ICE agents to go through to kill everybody that Haman don't like. And that's chapter 3. Thank God for chapter 4. Because in chapter 4, Mordecai is mourning and weeping. And when you really tow up, they would tear their clothes and they would throw ashes because it's a sign of mourning. And Jamal, they didn't, Hathach found out and saw how Mordecai has torn his clothes and he won't go to the barbershop. And he's looking kind of rough because he's in mourning. And then Hathach go tells Esther, your unk is having a bad day. Your unk done tore his clothes up and he's weeping, crying and mourning. And Esther said, take my Macy's car, go down to Macy's and get him a number 42 suit, 34 length, and get him some shirts. He wears a 15 and a half, 35, and take him some new clothes. And they took him the new clothes, and he said, this ain't no time for new clothes. He rejected them, and now he sends a text back to Esther, and he said, Hathach, tell Esther what Haman done. And so now Hathach is running back and forth and back and forth because they didn't have iPhones. And he's taking these texts back and forth. And the text goes back to Esther. He gonna kill us. He gonna destroy us. And now we get to this text. And when Esther gets the text, because here's what's going to happen. If you're going to make a difference, one of the things that's going to be important for you to do, you're going to have to overcome, you're going to have to conquer your personal fears. Here it is. She gets the word, and the word is, Esther, you go and tell the king what's going on. And let him know, plead with him to have mercy on us. And now she's at this intersection. Wait a minute. Because here's what you got to deal with. There's an unwritten law that everybody know. There's an unwritten rule. The unwritten rule is you don't step to the king without an invitation. You don't just walk up in there saying, oh, by the way, I was in the neighborhood. No. It's an unwritten rule. And then there is a written rule that says he has the power of life and death in his hands. You got to be careful with people who have the power of life and death in their hands. And that's why a whole lot of people have to have conversations with their children because they might get stopped by somebody who left the house frustrated that morning. And they might have to deal with somebody who has life or death in the hand. And that's why you can't sleep when the preacher's preaching, because what he says might save your life, because even in Heavensville, there are people that have the power of life and death. And it ain't about what's right. It's about getting your behind home alive. We'll deal with that stuff later, but I want to see you home alive. I want to see you going to Mason's all because you running your mouth about why you stopped me. There's power in this man, and she's contemplating, what if you asking me to do something that puts my life at risk? What if he rejects me? What if he's having a bad day? And here's the challenge. When you're standing at the intersection of opportunity and responsibility, you can mess around and talk yourself out of God's will. There's a lot of people, you want to, but you keep telling yourself, I'm just a young person. Jeremiah was a young person. You keep telling yourself, I'm not eloquent. Sometimes Moses stuttered. You keep telling yourself, sometimes I jump too quick. I don't think before I act. Peter sometimes jumped before he acted. But here's what I need to remind everybody up in here. It's not about your ability. It's really about your availability. Can I give you a secret when it comes to walking with God? If you make yourself available, he'll provide the ability. Lord, we sing it and we try to live it. Lord, I'm available to you. And if you make yourself available, here's what I want to tell you. Eyes haven't seen, ears haven't heard. It hadn't even revealed the wonderful things that God has planned for you when you make yourself available. And so you're going to have to, if you're going to make a difference, you're going to have to overcome your personal fears. And here's another one. If you're going to make a difference, Langston, you're going to have to correct your perspective of powerful people. The reality is there are some people that are powerful, but you gotta have the right perspective as you consider powerful people on earth. X does have some power. That's right. X can pick up the phone and start a war. X can take a pen and and write a note and everything turns upside down. X, with one blink of an eye, can get rid of DEI. X can have you arrested even when you're a citizen. X does have some power. I need to tell y'all, I ain't crazy. X does have some power. But X does not have. Cause some of y'all preaching this sermon all by yourself, but your neighbor may not know. X has some power, but he doesn't have all power. Now, I need to tell y'all what we have in this text. Jeff, here's what we got in this text. And I had to make up a word. I'm a doctor. I can make up a word if I want to. Well, this thing is fun. I'm going to use this every now and then. This thing is fun. Here's what you got in the text. Danielle, you got an encourager and you got an encouragee. I know you've seen the word.
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3: 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I'm Pastor Randall K. Landers, Sr., Dove Chapel Full Gospel Baptist Church. 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

0: Good morning to you in the name of the Lord, and welcome to the First Missionary Baptist Church broadcast. Our entire church family invites you to fellowship with us, beginning with Sunday school at 10 a.m., morning worship at 11:15 a.m., and Wednesday night prayer services at 6 p.m. Remember, be encouraged, have faith, hold the vision, and keep pressing forward, for God has great things planned for you.
1: So let's get into the Word. Our Word is still coming from Acts chapter 8. Have your Bibles, Acts chapter 8. It should be hard to find now. Your Bible should be creased up. It's Acts chapter 8. Acts chapter 8, beginning our reading at verse number 35. Acts 8, verse number 35. Acts chapter 8, verse 35.

0: told him the good news about Jesus. As they traveled along the road, they came to some water. And the eunuch said, "Look, here is water. What can stand in the way of my being baptized?" And he gave orders to stop the chariot. And both Philip and the eunuch went down to the water, and Philip baptized him. Y'all can take y'all seat. The part that I want to focus in on is as they traveled along the road. So my thought for this morning and for this sermon is what the focus is on Jesus. But the focus is on Jesus. Last week, we celebrated our 186th year church anniversary. The fellowship has a choice to tell us. And at the church, in true Baptist fashion, we had some cake. My son was helping with the kitchen committee. And Bruce and my son had become acquaintance and friends at the bowling alley. So Bruce broke the rules and had my son go get him some cake before everybody else. So my son, with his new friend, Bruce, brought Bruce some cake before he brought everybody else some cake. And then when he brought Bruce some cake, I don't know who was in charge of the kitchen committee, but they were down there, and they were being like genuine. They were being stingy with the cake. Does anybody remember those portion sizes? It was like communion size cake. It was more like a sample and sale size cake. It was taste testing the size cake. And then afterwards, Bruce had the nerve to come downstairs and tell my wife. He said, "The next time I ask your son to come down there and get me a piece of cake, make sure he gets me a piece and not taste." It was then that I learned that some folk take their cake serious. And I'm one of those people. But y'all, I'm trying to live better. I'm trying to live healthier. And, you know, I'm trying to look for some alternatives because I love me some sweets. And one of the sweets that I love is some cake. So the other day, I was looking up alternatives for the flour in the cake, because the flour is often a thing that is bad for you in the cake. And some of the suggestions for a substitute for the cake was, they said, you can use almond flour, you can use coconut flour, you can use oat flour, and someone even had the nerve to use cornmeal as a substitute for the flour. But in almost every article, they said the same thing. They say you can substitute the flour, but it won't be the same.
1: Amen.
0: Why? Because the flour is the main ingredient. And when the main ingredient changes, the whole product changes. Church, that's the problem with modern day Christianity. We are giving people substitutes instead of Jesus. We give them motivation without Jesus. We give them church culture without Jesus. We give them politics without Jesus. We give them tradition without Jesus. We give them emotionalism without Jesus. But Jesus is the main ingredient, and there can be no substitute. That's what makes this text powerful, because the focus is on Jesus. Let me show you what happens when the focus is on Jesus. And look at verse number 35. In verse number 35, it says, Philip begins to share and tell the Ethiopian about Jesus. But what I want you to see something right here. Philip was not only sharing Jesus with his words, he was also sharing Jesus with his actions.
1: Yeah.
0: Before Philip even opened his mouth, he had already preached a sermon through his obedience. Somebody help me preach up in this place. God told him to go, and Philip went. That right there will preach. He left the revival in Samaria, traveled through the desert. He obeyed without knowing all of the details. He positioned himself where God told him to be. Can I pause right here and let somebody know that what you tell people about Jesus either strengthens or weakens how you live. For many people, the only Bible they ever may read is your life.
1: Yeah.
0: What we tell people about Jesus is not just what we say, it's what we do. Philip told the man about Jesus through his life of obedience that he lived before him, even before he shared the scripture. Can I ask you something? What are you telling people about Jesus through your obedience to him? What kind of testimony is your life sharing with somebody else? Is somebody looking at your life and seeing Jesus as they see how you live? What are you saying about Jesus? By how you walk? By how you talk? By how you treat people? By how you respond when life gets hard? By how you handle pressure, conflict, and disappointment? Because our greatest form of evangelism is not how much Bible we know. It's not how often we go to church. It's not how loud we shout on Sunday. Our greatest witness is how we live our lives every day. How you handle people is more important than how you handle scripture. Philip teaches us that obedience only validates the message. Can I help somebody understand? Back in the day, they used to put a seal on something. And when they put a seal on something, that let people know if a seal was on it, it was official. It means that it was authentic. It means that it came from the right place. And the reality is, you can say anything with your mouth.
1: Yeah.
0: Here's what my grandma used to say. She said, you can make your mouth say anything. But the reality is this, it isn't what your mouth says, because people ain't just watching your mouth, they are watching what you do. One time, me and my wife, we got into a heated discussion. And you know how it is as couples when you get into a heated discussion and we going back and forth and back and forth. She's trying to prove her point and I'm trying to prove my point. And then finally I said, I know how to stop this conversation. I took her by the hands and I pulled her close to me and I gave her a big juicy kiss. And I said, baby, look me in the eye. I said, I love you. And y'all, I thought it was gonna melt. I thought she was gonna get weak at the knee. I thought it was gonna break her down. And here was my wife's response. She said, if you love me, don't just say it. oftentimes in our Christian walk and journey and the way that we live life, we just can't just say it. We got to show it. If we're going to the church, if we're going to tell people about Jesus, our lives ought to look like we know him.
1: Amen.
0: And here is the second part. As they traveled along the road, they came to some water. And the eunuch said, look, here is some water. What can stand in the way of we being baptized? Church, if you're going to help someone come to Christ, you not only have to live it and tell it, you have to stick with it. This transformation did not happen instantly. Philip had a traveler with him. Sometimes we want people to change overnight, but discipleship takes time. Relationships take time. Trust, it takes time. Philip stayed in the chariot long enough for the Ethiopian to see Jesus for himself. And I love this picture because here they are in this chariot. Can I help you understand something a little bit about the chariot? He was an official and he had a big chariot, y'all. And what we consider to be big, it was about 4x8. And here you have two grown men in a 4x8 chariot. So here they are rubbing shoulders and they're side by side. So in other words, they're in a very tight and intimate situation. I love this picture because they're shoulder to shoulder.

our desire is also for us to continue to get close to one another. It's going to get quiet up in here. That's why bowling, picnics, exercise class, prayer meeting are so important, because it strengthens the relationship. And a relationship takes effort. Philip had to make himself available. He had to risk rejection when asking a brother, "Do you understand what you're reading?" He had to climb into somebody else's space. And the Ethiopian had to be open enough to allow someone unfamiliar to come into his life. But you know what I found out? The other day I was trying to tell one of my light-skinned friends at work. We all, you know the light-skinned friends that I'm talking about at work. And I was telling them how big of a family that we had, and how many Madisons it was. But then I turned around and I shared with him is that we ain't close like we used to be. We don't have family reunions as often as we used to be. We don't have those cookouts and barbecues where everybody comes over and the Trump uncle even gets to come over and have fun. I said, we don't have those get-togethers like we used to. I said, our family ain't close like they used to anymore. And I thought he was going to jump up and justify what I had to say and all of that stuff. But he turned around, this light-skinned brother turned around and looked at me. He said, "Oh, your family ain't close like that." I said, "No, we ain't close like that no more." He said, "Well, what are you going to do about it?" Ooh, can I talk up here in this place? Because there are a lot of us that ain't close like we used to. We don't hang like we used to. We don't fellowship like we used to. We don't get along like we used to. And everybody's sitting here complaining about how things are. This is the question that I have for you. What are you doing about it? Because here's the reality. Sometimes, in order for those things to get better, it takes continuous effort. The text says is that he traveled along with him. In other words, he stuck with it. Here's what we have to understand. Majority of the time, we're doing more to keep us separated than we are to bring us together. Oh, come here. Here's one of the things that you're doing to keep everything apart. Number one, forgiveness. Part of the reason why we ain't close like we need to be, because somebody said something about you, and you ain't forgot about it. Somebody borrowed money and didn't pay you back. Somebody turned around and did this or they did that, and you still holding your grudge. And because you acting that way, how in the world did you ever expect things to get better? Forgiveness is one of them. Y'all know what number two might be? Criticism. Can I talk up in here? One of the reasons why folk don't want to come around you because you always got something to say. You always talking about what they should be doing, what they supposed to be doing, how they should be doing. And they turn around and they look at you like, you got your nerve to tell me what should be doing when you need to get yourself together. Forgiveness, criticism, and the third one is, you ain't making no effort. One of the hardest things to do is to approach somebody, right? When you're afraid

0: and give somebody a call. But here's the thing that we got to understand. One conversation ain't good enough. I'm talking to somebody up in this place because here's the problem. A lot of us don't understand that sometimes things getting better is often going to be uncomfortable.
1: Amen.
0: Oh, it's going to be, have you ever had those uncomfortable, awkward conversations when you're sitting there and somebody is telling yourself about yourself? Oh man, it's uncomfortable. And you sit there listening and you want to defend yourself when you know that you were wrong in the first place, and it's hard to have those uncomfortable conversations.
2: Yeah.
0: But here's what I've learned. Sometimes those uncomfortable conversations aren't where you can just get it all out all at once. The struggle that we have, particularly in our community, is that everybody's scared of therapy because we think only crazy people go to therapy.
3: No.
0: Here's the reality. All y'all crazy in some type of way. And oftentimes, we got to sit down with each other and we got to talk it out. Not just once, but continue to talk about it until we understand it, till I can't even say resolve it. Because here's the reality. There's sometimes the things that we talk about, we may not be able to resolve it, but because we talk about it, we may learn how to deal with it better. And the real issue is there are a lot of us who need to stop avoiding those conversations, be able to sit down so we can better handle those situations when they come up again. We live in a perpetual thing of dysfunction because we live in a world where there's an elephant in the room to where we know we should be talking about it, but nobody says anything about it, but we're acting in a certain way because of a situation. It requires a degree of intimacy that a lot of people are scared of. Sometimes you gotta sit down with your parents. Even though you're 40 years old, even though you're 50 years old, even though you're 60 years old, and have some conversations just expressing how you feel. Because regardless of whether you admit it or not, it still messes with you. You still affected by it. And let me tell y'all, I used to say to myself, I can't wait till I'm old. And so I can turn around and tell my mama about herself. And I was feeling a little bit too hot for my britches. It was time for me to tell my mama about herself. And my mama said, I don't care if you're 27 years old. She went in the kitchen and got a broom. And she's out of the house. Now here's the thing. You got to understand that sometimes somebody coming to you isn't disrespect. They're just trying to tell you how they feel. And here's the reality. The majority of us don't want to hear it. Because let me tell you something. You can do the best that you can and still drop the ball somewhere. Let's be real. There's not a parent in this place who doesn't look back and say, I wish I could have done things a little different. And you know that you could have done a little better. The reality is, you need to own it. A lot of us need to spend some intimate time in the chair. Some travel time in the chair. Because that was me talking to my mom. But then there was times that my kids came to me. Y'all, it don't feel good when your kids turn around and say, this is how your choices made me feel. This is how you acted. Hurt me. And one of the things that no parent wants to hear is that I hurt my child. Oh, hurt you to your core. But here's the thing. I have raised my kids up in a way where they didn't have no voice. Can I teach up in here? One of the worst things that you can ever do as a parent is not to allow your kids to have a voice. Because let me help you understand something. We often believe we know what's best for them. Y'all, I've been wrong. Can I give you an example? My son, we went to a little counseling session with my son, and my son was like, man, I don't want to take calculus. And I was like, son, you know what I mean? You got to take calculus because, you know, you go to college, and you can do this, and you can do that. My son was like, Dad, I don't want to take calculus. So we had his mom, me, and a advisor sitting there telling him what was best for him. And my son was like, Dad, I don't want to take calculus. But finally, he yielded and he took calculus. And y'all, he failed. Come to find out, he didn't even need that class in order to do all of the things that we told him he needed the class to do. And I didn't find that out until years later when he threw it up in my face and we almost got something to tell him.
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5: Greetings in the name of our Lord and Savior Jesus Christ, and welcome to the Memorial Baptist Church Radio Ministry, where the Reverend Dr. Adrian M. Brooks Sr. is the pastor. 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
6: Now, today I want to preach to you. I want to talk about leaving, endings, and letting go. Leaving, endings, and letting go. I'm going to read from the New Revised Standard Version of Acts, the 20th chapter, verses 36 through 38. Here's what it says. When he had finished speaking, he knelt down with them all and prayed. There was much weeping among them all. They embraced Paul and kissed him, grieving especially because of what he had said, that they would not see his face again. Then they brought him to the ship. Leaving, endings, and letting go. These three verses are easily overlooked, my friends. They sit at the end of a long farewell speech, what some have called a Miletus address, in which the Apostle Paul gathered the elders of the church at Ephesus for one final meeting on the shores of the Aegean Sea. Paul is on his way to Jerusalem. He knows trouble waits for him there. He knows he will not return, and so he summons these leaders, these men and women who had stood with him through riots and imprisonments and beatings and breakthroughs, and he says goodbye. But notice here, Luke does not rush through this departure. He slows the camera down. He records the tears. He records the embraces. He records the kisses. He writes down the grief. And then quietly, matter-of-factly, he records the boarding of the ship. They brought him to the ship. What a scene, what a text, what a word for this hour. To you, graduating classes of this year, I want to say something the world rarely says plainly enough for you to get in your spirit. Here it is. Leaving is hard. Leaving is hard. It sounds simple, almost too simple for a Sunday sermon. But the older I get, the more I believe that the church has not always done its people a great service when it comes to ending. We celebrate arrivals. We throw parties for beginnings. We anoint the new things, the fresh starts, the open doors, but we don't always know what to do with the goodbyes. We don't always know what to do with the door that is closing behind us, even as a new door is opening ahead of us. Listen, graduation is one of the most common and most complex experiences in human life. This day, you are being celebrated. There are caps and gowns and photographs and proud parents. There's all this pomp and circumstance and all that is right and good and worth every moment. You've earned this moment. But here is what the ceremony does not fully capture. Graduation means leaving. It means walking out of a season that has shaped you, a school, a community, a set of friends, a version of yourself, and stepping into something new, something unknown, something that has not been written yet. And that, my friends, is where Paul's farewell is, and that becomes our text. Listen, our text is not a text about failure. No. God does not preside over our arrivals. God also presides over our departures. These are not people fleeing in shame in the text. They're not retreating in defeat. These are faithful people, holy people, loving people, and they're weeping because something real is ending. They are grieving because the person who helped them, who helped form them, is walking away. They're trembling at the threshold of a future that they cannot yet see. Look at that. Sound familiar? I thought it might. You know, it's hard sometimes when I'm preaching in our church because, you know, there are varying forms of distraction. Y'all get that when you get home. But I'm going to preach this anyway, because y'all, I think you need to hear it, because I wish that somebody had to kept reinforcing it with me. Because here's the deal. Today you are finishing college or high school. Blink your eyes and you'll look like me. Yeah. And I think I got some witnesses in here. Some of y'all know what I'm talking about, don't you? You went to bed and woke up. Where did my hair go? Where? And what is this? This is not a tumor. Y'all remember that? Yeah. Listen. Some of us got more hair we trying to get out of our ears than we got on our heads. That's life. It's life. But it happens so quick. You think you got all this time. And before you know it, here you are. Been out of school. Me and Tamara Parkman been out of school now for over 40 something years. I ain't giving the date, Tammy. I'm just telling. I'm going to give them some gin. It's like I told the parents the other week when I said, you need to tell your kids you're not perfect, but don't get specific. Yeah, you just tell them, I made some mistakes sometime, but you ain't got to tell them what they were. You just say, life is full of some twists and turns. Amen. Let's look at this text here. It said, when he had finished speaking, that's just walking through the text. Notice what happens first. Before the prayer, before the tears, before the goodbye kiss, it says, when he had finished speaking, there is a completion, a conclusion, a door closes, the speech is over, the chapter has ended. I want you to understand something, that American culture, with this relentless optimism, is perpetual forward motion. It's on to the next sensibility. Rather, it rarely affirms that endings are holy. All right. You see, there are some things that I had to end in order for me to have some good beginnings. Y'all didn't hear me. Yeah. Listen, this theological tradition we have inherited from this Howard Thurman, one of the great mystics of the Black Church. He wrote often about what he called the desert of waiting. those in-between seasons when one thing has ended and the next thing has not yet come. Y'all hear me? He did not counsel people to rush through their deserts. He invited them to be present in them, because God inhabits the thresholds as much as God inhabits the destinations. I think I said something. God inhabits our starts and he inhabits our destinations. Listen, one said that our slave parents, when you talk about the entire theology of leaving and arrivals and crossing over and passing through Jordan's waters, he says our foreparents knew in their bones that departure and passage were not the absence of God. They were the very geography where God tended to show up. The Lord is not only in the new places waiting for you. The Lord walks with you out of the old place, and then he does not leave you alone. When you pack your boxes and say your last goodbyes, listen, that's holy. When you walk off of a college campus for the last time and you turn around and look at the buildings one more time, unable to quite explain why, that's holy. When you hug a friend and both of you know that something is shifting, that the rhythms of your life are not about that they are about to change, that's holy. Don't be ashamed of your grief. Do not be embarrassed by your tears. You're in good company, but the time comes when you have to let some things go in order for some things to grow. Listen, can I bless you? In our text, grown men and women were weeping openly on the docks of Malta, and God did not tell them to stop.
7: Come on now. Say it.
6: There is no resurrection without a death.
7: Come on, bro.
6: Did you get that?
7: Come on now.
6: That's a sermon for one of you preachers in here. Y'all take that and write with it. Listen, there can be no resurrection without a death. Something had to die. There is no spring without winter. There is no new chapter without the courage of letting the old one close. And let me be honest with you. When you embark on new paths, it gets lonely. It gets lonely. Pookie and them may not be able to go with you. We understand that. I had to fully grasp that along my journey, that the occupation that I'd been called in and the unique ministry that I'd been called to do, it wasn't going to be filled with a whole lot of just a multiplicity of friends. It could not. It just wasn't possible. And we've always understood this. We are a people who learn to mourn without losing hope. We learn to bury without surrendering to despair. We learn to grieve without grief having the last word. Our worship is not only the shout of arrival, it is also the moan of departure. And that moan too is a prayer. And look at the next part of that text there. He knelt down with them all and prayed. The second movement of our text strikes me deeply. When the speech is over, when the sermon has ended, when the words have all been said, and when the plans have all been laid, and the warnings have been given, and the love has expressed, what does Paul do in the text? He kneels, he prays. He does not make more plans. He does not try to solve the impending separation. He does not work harder, speak faster, or add another meeting to the calendar. He surrenders the moment and the people and the future to God in prayer. Let me break it down to you. All right, I had my three oldest granddaughters were known as, in my life, the three divas. I called them that because one year I decided they need to be in touch with the civil rights movement and their history, and they needed more culture. And so I took them, loaded them on, and my granddaughter's here, Ashlyn's one of them, and I took them on a southern track through Memphis and Nashville and Atlanta and Montgomery and Selma and Tuskegee and Atlanta. We went to all those places so that I could give them a foundation that they would be able to stand on so they would know what they had come from.
7: Yes, sir.
6: We even stopped in the Coopertown, which is where the Bowers plantation was. And they of course, that didn't work because it has become now a bedroom community full of McMansions. So I thought I was taking them to a farm, and when we got back there, they all these McMansions. So it didn't work because they started taking selfies with the McMansions. But last night, there was a shift. Now, the reason I call them divas is because we went to the Marriott. The man at the Marriott said that the pool wasn't working. Now, we got there at 8. We were going to leave at 8 in the morning. And my granddaughters did like this with total chagrin. Oh, my. No pool? Oh, grandfather, we must find another place. The pool is not working. I said, wait a minute, hold on. Yeah, we not even gonna be here for regular pool hours. So why are y'all worried about the pool? Because it is a part of the package. From then on, they became the divas in my life. And they have remained the divas in my life, and they have never let me down in their diva attitudes. Amen. Amen. But there's a shifting that happened. And I prayed this morning, and I thank God for the shifting. Here's the shifting, Ashlyn. All right. You and Mackenzie, who will graduate next year, and Amaya, who graduated a couple of years ago, there's a shifting. Last night, the place where you used to lay in my house upstairs has been occupied by a new group. Last night, Paisley and Hadley and Aubrey spent the night. There's a shifting. But let me tell you why I prayed a prayer of gratitude. Because every time a door closes, you become overwhelmed and you don't think that you're ever going to experience anything like that anymore. But there was a shifting of three new divas. Amen. And so I prayed a prayer of gratitude, thanking God for the new season that he has allowed me to live and see.
7: Amen.
6: Because it's not guaranteed. It's not guaranteed, y'all. That's what you also got to understand. Friend of mine went to a class reunion this year, and he said the thing that shook him up the most was the memorial section. He said, Adrian, when I looked at all of our classmates who had gone on, I said, yeah, man, that we're at that age now where when you wake up in the morning, you need to really thank God for another day, because there's a whole lot of folk who have passed on into eternity. See, I like this because you cannot carry the next season if you're still, listen, if you're still fighting with the last one. Some of us are holding on too tightly to what we are leaving. Did you hear me? You're afraid that if you fully let go of high school, of those friendships, that version of yourself, that familiar rhythm, that you will lose something essential about who you are. And I understand this fear. It's real human. But let me bless you with this one. When I became full-time pastor here and I left my position as the regional director of the Indiana Small Business Development Corporation, it was difficult to do that because I was basically moving into an environment where my whole livelihood was dependent upon the support of people. It was the first time that I'd ever had to make that shift there. But in making that shift, I made a decision that I would do that. Lord led me to do it. And here's what happens when you make that shift. I left two plants in my office. I was going to come back that next Monday and pick them up. But here's what I've learned. Make that shift and don't look back. I left those two plants, never went back to get them. And guess what? And God's still been blessing all along the way. Sometimes in order to get to where God wants you to go, you got to fully leave that previous season. Here's the gospel truth. Here's the gospel truth. Listen, you won't lose yourself in the leaving. You'll find more of yourself in what lies ahead. If you have the courage to open your hands and surrender the moment to God, some of us, listen, some of us are holding on to college. We're holding on to those days. You listen, you're about to enter a world that does not care about your GPA or your organization or your title on the campus. And that can feel kind of like death. But here's the deal. Now it's about ability. See, here's what education does. Education gives you critical thinking skills. But if you don't use them, then you're not opening some doors that God has prepared to open for you. Because God wants to do some things in each of your lives, but you've got to be willing to help him out. Yeah. You know, sometimes when people want to insult you, they'll say stuff and think you don't get it. Like people will say things like, oh, you know, Memorial, they've done great work. You know, the Lord is really blessed. You know, Reverend, it's just amazing what God can do. And you know, God can, and here's the codicil, and you know, God can use anybody. And I just be like, okay, that's all. See, I could tell them where to go, but I don't. Because I have learned that if you do what you love doing, you'll get a level of fulfillment that if nobody acknowledges you, it's all right, because God will be pleased. Yeah. Y'all see all them plaques and stuff on the wall out there? That was Leah and Eddie. They were messing around in my office and found all that stuff in boxes that I had thrown in the corner of my office. And the reason that I threw them in the corner of my office is because there were two reasons. One, I didn't think at that time that I was old enough to have all that stuff. That was the first thing. So it was kind of, you know, yeah, I know. The second reason was because I looked at much of that as it could be satanic if you're not careful. Because it can give you the impression that you have arrived and have nowhere else to go. And so I always viewed it as something that can take away your edge. Be careful about listening to the plaudits of people. It's a nice place to just pass through, but it ain't a good place to park. You see, the God who opened every door you walk through is the same God standing on the other side of the door you're walking through now. So I'm inviting you to kneel and pray and thank God for where you are and where you are going. And then notice here in that also in that same text, they embraced Paul and kissed him. Then they brought him to the ship. The third and final movement of our text is the one that just, I mean, this is the one that just, it gets me every time I read it. They embrace him, they kiss him, they weep, and then they walk him to the ship. They didn't just watch him go from a distance. They walked with him all the way to the water's edge. They stood there until he boarded. They sent him off as a community, the same community he had poured himself into, the same community that had received his teaching and his tears and his travail. Here's the word in the word. You are not leaving alone. Yeah. Graduates, you might be leaving a campus, you might be leaving this city, y'all might be leaving this church, but you carry with you a community that has shaped you. Don't ever forget, Amon, you getting ready to go off to the service. Don't ever forget about the church that prayed for you, that poured into you, and that helped you get to where you are. And so if you find yourself stationed in whatever country they may place you in, just know that there are some people here, the same people here, who helped you, listen, who helped you develop into the man that you have become, are the same people who will be praying for you when you go off into the Air Force. Listen, you're leaving with more than a diploma. You're leaving with a blessing. You're leaving with a heritage. You're leaving with a name not given to you by this world, but inscribed upon you by God, who knit you together and called you chosen before the foundations of the earth. Listen, Henry Mitchell, the father of black preaching scholarship, spoke often about what he called celebration in the sermonic experience. He said that moment when the preacher moves from the analysis to doxology, from problem to promise, from the weeping of Friday to the hallelujah of Sunday morning. He said that's that moment. He said, because I know now the road ahead, y'all. I know it's tough. And I know the economy is unsteady, and I know the world is complex and sometimes cruel, but we've come to that sermonic moment now. Well, I got to let you know who's going to get you through what you're going through. I know there'll be nights when you'll wonder if you made the right choice. There'll be nights when the vision blurs and the courage wavers. I know it gets rough sometimes and your meal barrel will get low and your cupboard may get thin. I know sometimes your money will get funny and your change will get downright strange. But I know this, God did not bring you this far to drop you. God did not write your name in the Lamb's Book of Life to scratch it out in a hard chapter. God did not form you, fill you, and call you for you to be lost in the transition.
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6: 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And church, here it is. This family, this community is here to walk you to your
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13: Welcome to Voice of the Trumpet with Pastor Michael Posey of Church of the Harvest in Evansville, Indiana. We're glad you tuned in. The trumpet or shofar was a vital instrument utilized for communication in biblical times. The people of God were sensitive to the sound of the trumpet because it was used to assemble the people, to assemble the army, to sound an attack, or to sound an alarm. The sound of the trumpet commanded the appropriate response. It is our desire that Voice of the Trumpet would serve as a prophetic voice to Evansville and the tri-state area. The Bible says, "Blessed are the people who know the joyful sound." There is a fresh sound in this land. It is the sound of the kingdom of God advancing. If you are in need of prayer, call us at 812-867-1770. 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
14: This week, I was tired of people. I was just tired of people. Not like somebody did anything to me. I was just tired of people. I know y'all don't think pastors get tired of people, because we love you. We love you, but I was tired of people. Can I tell you something? I love you. But this week I was tired of you. I didn't have anything against you. You didn't do nothing to me. Well, some of you did, but you didn't do nothing to me. Somebody said, which ones? It's like the disciples at the Last Supper. Is it I? Is it I? Now, I don't usually get tired of people, but I was tired of you. I was weary. I was weary in my soul. I'm allowed. Now, I just want to tell you, I didn't sin. I didn't sin. I didn't go get a drink. I didn't get no Hennessy. I didn't get no. I didn't walk in sin. You know what I mean? But I was a little tired. And I told Kathy. I said, "Kate, I'm tired of people." And she just smiled at me. And she said, "What can I do, baby?" And I asked, I said, "Can you pastor?" And then I said, Can I pastor without dealing with people? But I'm back in love with you all again. I want to ask you a question. Where do you go when you are weary? What do you do when you're tired in your soul? Who do you turn to when the cares of the world are weighing you down? What do you do when you got more bills than month? What do you do? What is it when you feel like you got a huge load and something puts more on it? There's enough stuff you're dealing with, and then all of a sudden something's going on with your kid. You're dealing with all kinds of things, and somebody comes along and they start criticizing you. I was thinking about a couple of things. She's a little bit of a part of my illustration today. I just, you know, so anyway, I don't want to waste your time. But at first, I wasn't going to tell you all I was tired of people. I was going to just be a little religious and be like, I don't get down sometimes. I want you to turn with me to the Gospel of Matthew, chapter 11. And picking up in verses 28. Through 30. This morning's message is not a deep message. All right? It's not a deep message. It's a simple message. It is a message to bring us back. To bring us back. It's a message to remind us that we are children. And sometimes we forget that we are children. As a little lady was coming to the front, it's like a child. She's not thinking about paying no bills. She's not thinking about paying no bills. You say something to her, 2 minutes go by, she don't remember it at all. She just let it go. Just let it go. As long as you feed her and change her, and get in her face. And so we are children, and sometimes we forget that we are children. I know I'm trying to remind somebody in this place, because God had to remind me. And he says, the reason you're tired of people is because you're not coming to me the way you should. And I say, well, God, I fellowship with you. I pray. I'm in your word. And he says, well, all of that is good, but you're not coming to me. Coming to me. Oh, God, you know, I got this stuff to deal with and I got that to deal with. And he says, yeah. But he says, before you deal with it, come to me. Come to me. If we're not careful, we will think the number one word with Jesus is go. Go. Go into all the earth and preach the gospel. Go. But I think possibly his number one word is come. Come to me. Come to me. I don't know if I'm talking to anybody in this place. Come to me. Well, Lord, you know I got bills. Before you look at the bill, come to me. Come to me. Well, Lord, you know I'm dealing with the expectations of men. Whatever your job is, there's an expectation, and I got to deal with these expectations. But he says, before you focus on those expectations, come to me. I told you it's a basic message. It's a simple message. It's a message to refocus. It's a message to reset. Come to me. Well, Lord, I have expectations of myself that I'm not even meeting my expectations. I feel like I'm falling, I'm failing. I'm not doing enough. And he says, before you start focusing on that, come to me. Well, Lord, you know my children. My daughter's struggling in school. My son got behavior problems. He says, well, before you address that, come to me. Well, Lord, you don't know about my marriage. My marriage is struggling. My husband doesn't understand me. All of this is a load, and he says, come to me. Lord, I desire to be married. I desire to be married. Lord, I'm tired of being alone. I done woke up again. Nobody next to me. All the issues of the house, I got to deal with them. The faucet is leaking, and I don't have a man. This hard-headed boy, he's not paying no attention to me. He needs a father. I don't know if I'm talking to anybody. Maybe I'm just talking to myself. Oh, I want to be married. I'm getting older. Well, I'm dealing with transitions in life. They keep talking about going to a new level. Going to a new level. God's doing a new thing. I'm trying to navigate this transition in life. I'm dealing with menopause. I'm too hot. Every time I lay down in bed, I'm sweating. My body's turning on me. I'm looking at my life. I've been working for 30 years. And I don't feel like I got nothing to show for it. Come to me. I recognize I'm getting older. I don't know if anybody ever deals with the fact they're getting older. You know, other people used to be old. My grandma used to be old. My mama was old. I saw my mama get old. I saw my daddy get old. And one day I woke up and I found out I'm old. In my mind, I don't think I'm old. But when I wake up in the morning, my body reminds me. I don't feel like I'm getting old. But why can't I remember things anymore? Lord, my parents, I'm talking to some of the young people. I'm tired of my

They trying to fit me into a certain box. I don't learn like other folks learn. I don't learn sitting in a classroom. I learn by putting my hands on things. I learn by experiencing things. And they start categorizing me like I'm dumb. I'm not dumb. I just don't like your process. Can I get somebody who can help me structure the way I'm made? I'm tired of work. I'm tired of work. The piles on my desk, no matter how much I work it, more work on there. I'm tired of Toyota. I'm tired of Old National. I'm tired of CenterPoint. I know I'm taking a time. I'm taking a time. Lord, I don't know what's happening with my future. I feel like I started too late. I didn't learn lessons until I was old. Oh, if I knew this when I was in my 20s, I'd have done something different with my money. Why did I have this many children? And with all of that, my sins, I'm missing the mark. I'm falling short. I'm still wrestling with this. I haven't gotten delivered from this. I'm struggling with this. I'm struggling with this anger. I'm struggling with these kind of temptations. My question then becomes, where do you turn to? Where do you turn to? What do you turn to? Do you turn to food? You know, if you turn to food, you be quiet about that. You know what I mean? You turn to food. You know, because Christians turn to food. Because, you know, they're not going to go out partying. They ain't going to go out drinking. So they just... Sir, do you want a single? No. Give me that triple burger. You don't know what my day's been like. Give me extra fries. Turn the food. I know I'm going, so I want y'all to know I'm going somewhere, but I told you it's a basic message right now. What do you turn to? Do you turn to sex? I felt like I stepped in some. Do you turn to sex? You can turn to sex even though you're married. I had a hard day. Come on, baby. Come on, baby. Do your duties. Or do you turn to somebody else? Do you turn to substances? Do you turn to drugs? You know, I'm not talking about those illegal drugs. Some of them prescription drugs. How many of y'all, when you're going through, you need that drink? You need that drink. Such and such and got on my nerve. You go to the bar. You're only going to drink. You know, you say, give me that long pour. Give me that double. Now, listen,

0: ain't anything wrong with food. We supposed to eat. I'm not saying some of the things I'm talking about are wrong. It's just, do we turn to it when we're stressed, when we're going through? Do you turn to people? Do you turn to sleep? I'm not talking about the sleep that give you rest. I'm talking about the sleep that causes you to escape. Because some people are anointed to sleep. I got to get to my message, all right? Do you turn to entertainment? When you're going through something, do you binge? You say, what? What series is on Netflix? You look at it and it say, oh, this has season 1, 2, 3. And you just sit in front of your TV. And you just binge and binge. But the issue with all of those things is, once you stop, you haven't changed. Do you turn to work? Work's a good thing. But sometimes work can be an excuse. Do you turn to working out? I just feel so much better when I work out. Nothing wrong with working out. And last of all, and I know there's all kinds of things, but I don't want to look at nobody right now. I'm just looking at the wall. Do you turn to spending? Do you turn to shopping? Here's one of the ways you can tell you turn to shopping. How many outfits you got in your closet that still has the price tag on it? You just bought it one day. It just made you feel better. All right, I'm sorry. I'm just asking, where do you turn? Turn to somebody and say, where do you turn? See, I know some of y'all saying Jesus. You're saying Jesus. But he not the first one you turn to. All right, I got to get to my message. Because I won't let y'all out. So, verse 28, come to me. All you who labor and are heavy laden. One writer says, the labor is what you put on yourself. Heavy laden is what other people put on you. All who labor and are heavy laden, and I will give you rest. Interesting. I will not just give you sleep. I will give you rest. Take my yoke upon you and learn from me. Everybody say, learn from me. For I am gentle. Have you all forgotten that Jesus is gentle and lowly in heart? And you will find rest for your soul. For my yoke is easy and my burden is light. When's the last time you all looked at that verse? When's the last time you looked at that verse? Come to me. It's an invitation. It's an invitation. I will never reject you. I will never turn you away. It is a childlike invitation. It is a mother or father having a child. And once the child is ready to walk, what do they say? Come here. Come here. And the child, love. And if there are all kinds of people around and it feels like the child, I don't know, all these people, all of a sudden, come here. Child. Without a care in the world. I know this is a simple message. No matter how many demons you've been fighting, no matter what your boss said on the job, when you get around your child, they're not thinking about any of that. When we started greeting people, she pulled out the hat and put the hat on her head. See, I'm talking to all of us. Mary, Martha, Martha, you are worried about too many things. And so Jesus told me, he says, well, Mike, he said, just for a while, Mike, just forget about them folks and come to me. Come to me. They ain't gonna die. It is coming as a child.
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0: bow our heads for a quick word of prayer. Lord God, I just thank you, Lord God, for you just being the head of my life and the head of everyone's life under the sound of my voice, Lord God. And I just thank you for your new mercies. I just can't thank you enough for that, Lord God, because it lets me know that when I get up in the morning, if I am blessed enough to get up in the morning, I have a chance to right all my wrongs and do it all over again, Lord God. That way I can get to the mark of the hawk of the high calling, Lord God. I pray, Lord God, that anything that is on me right now, Lord God, that is not of you, that you take it off, Lord God. That way your word can be brought forth, Lord God, without hindrance. Lord God, let your people see you through me, Lord God, in Jesus' name. Amen.
1: Well, we talked about, amen, how God wants to do something on the inside. Amen. We let people know assuredly that what we're talking about is that part of you that nobody knows anything about except you and God. That's where the trouble is. Genesis 6 and 5 says that God looked down into the earth and saw that the heart, mind, and imagination of man was only evil continually. So that's where the change needed to take place. Amen. That's where something had to be done. We found out that heart and mind are used interchangeably in the word of God. When you're talking about the heart of man, you're talking about the mind of man. When you talk about the mind of man, you're talking about the heart of man. We found out that God wants to do something in that part. David put it like this in Psalm 51. God desires truth on the inward parts. God desires truth in the inward man. We use David as an example on the second night because David had so much stuff in his life. Amen. He had so much junk in his life. He had so much going on. Amen. That for him to be called a man after God's own heart, you know, we can't always understand how that could happen and how God could use somebody like that. But we found out from the word of God in, I believe, 1 Kings 15 and 5 that God said about David, he said, David did everything I commanded him to do all the days of his life, except in that matter of Uriah the Hittite. Those of you that know the story of Bathsheba and Uriah, they were married. But David looked over the balcony one day and saw Bathsheba, amen, bathing, amen. And he had a physical reaction. But then because of that, amen, he contemplated in his heart, amen, and made it up in his mind and plotted and did something, amen, to cause her husband to be taken out of the picture. And God said, I only got one thing against you, brother, that, amen, you contemplated in your heart to do wrong to another person. And he said, I'm going to deal with that. Amen. And again, I'm not trying to gloss over what happened with Bathsheba, but God is dealing with the heart. He's messing with that heart. We do a lot of things in our flesh. Amen. And as physical reactions and all of that kind of thing. But amen, people of God who are in covenant with God, amen, understand why now David could be called a man after God's own heart. When we become doers of the word and not hearers only, that's what gets rid of our junk. That's what causes the word of God to be applied to your life. 1 John chapter 1, verse number 7 said, if we walk in the light, his word is the light. Amen. He said, if we walk in the light as he is in the light, or as he, Jesus, is the light, then we have fellowship one with another. We have right relationship. We have covenant with God. He said, and then the blood that Jesus shed over 2,000 years ago cleanses us from all of our sin. I need for y'all to know that we all got issues. We all still miss it. But there's a covenant that's been put in place. Amen. Where God says, I'll write my law, my truth in your inward man, in your inward parts. He says, and I won't remember your iniquity anymore. I won't count your sin against you no more. That's not a cloak for us to keep on living any kind of old way. But that's God's plan and God's promise. Amen. To cause me and you to rise above. Amen. The junk that's in this world. If he's not counting against you, amen, then it's not going to have the kind of effect in your life that it would have if God hadn't stepped in and had the blood of Jesus applied to our lives. I know many still don't understand that, but you got to be seeking and searching after the truth, amen, in order for it to, amen, come to light in your life. David said, give me a clean heart. He said, clean up my heart. Do something in my mind. Amen. He says, now the reason I need for you to do that in me first, Lord, is so then I can turn around and teach transgressors your ways and sinners will be converted unto you. Because, amen, they'll know and understand that, amen, what you go through in life, that's all called process. And whatever your process is, the Bible says, if need be, you go through trials and tribulation. Amen. He said, count it all joy. Count it a good thing in your life. Amen. He said, because if you're not going through nothing, amen, he said, you probably not on the right side. Devil already got you. He ain't trying to mess with you. But if you're trying and seeking and searching after the truth, trying to live right, trying to live godly, then made up your mind to turn it around and give it to God, that's when all hell gonna break loose. Are y'all with me? And we need to be being taught and trained the word of God so that we'll know the truth. And then finally, we ended it by talking about the fact that love is the key. Love is the message for this day and time. Amen. When we're talking about, you know, all of the hate speech and everybody, amen, seeming to change colors, amen, right along in here. This is not the time for the church to get into hate. This is time for the church to lift up the blood-stained banner, which is Jesus Christ and his word, doctrine, and gospel, which is simply love ye one another. Everything that has to do with the kingdom of God is based upon love ye one another. How do you know it? God is love. Then if God is love, then Jesus Christ, who is the expressed image of the invisible God, then he's the son of love. Amen. And then the Bible says, as he is the son of love, so are we in this. We've been made in his image and are being made in his image. We're all going through process. We all, amen, are slowly but surely being changed, the Bible said, into the same image that we see in the word of God. I always use the example, if we look into a natural mirror, whose face do we see? We see our face, amen. But the Bible says that it's like a spiritual mirror, amen. And the more we look into this mirror, the more we get changed into the image of that we see in the mirror. Amen. Not ours, but Christ. And so, amen, I don't know about you, but I want to be more like Jesus. Amen. Every day. Amen. Change from the inside out. Amen. So there's a passage of scripture this morning that I want to look at briefly. Amen. It's found in the Old Testament book of Second Chronicles. Second Chronicles chapter 29. When you find chapter 29, I'm going to begin reading at verse 1. Second Chronicles chapter 29, beginning at verse number 1, it says, Hezekiah began to reign when he was 25 years old, and he reigned 29 years in Jerusalem. And his mother's name was Abijah, the daughter of Zechariah. And he did that which was right in the sight of the Lord, according to all that David his father had done. In the first year of his reign, in the first month, opened the doors of the house of the Lord and repaired them. Amen. The reason we're going to this today, amen, we're talking about being renewed from the inside out. This passage comes to mind because Hezekiah opening the doors of the house of the Lord, Hezekiah opening the doors of the church, the Bible says, now you and I are the temple of the Lord. We're those everlasting doors. And so everything that is written in the old covenant, the Bible said, was written for our learning and for our instruction. Amen. And so when we look at this passage today, Hezekiah is dealing with a physical building. Amen. But it applies to you and I physical temple, which is our lives. Amen. The Bible says the Spirit of the Lord now dwells not in a physical temple. Amen. Or not a building. Amen. But he dwells in us. So let's see something here today. Amen. Hezekiah is one of my favorite biblical characters. Amen. It's Hezekiah that the Bible said was sick unto death and went before the Lord, and the Lord turned his whole situation around. Amen. Because he found an individual that was repentant. Amen. And that was, in verse 2, a doer of his word. It says that, amen, Hezekiah did that which was right according to all that David, his father, had done. Well, see, David wasn't his physical father. Amen. Hezekiah's father's name was Ahab. And then Hezekiah came along and had a son named Manasseh. And, you know, I hear people today, you know, talking about generational curses and all of that kind of stuff. I need for people to know that just because your daddy was an alcoholic don't mean you got to be one. I'm going to go deeper than that. Amen. Just because, amen, great grandmama and them had something, that don't mean you got to have it. I know the doctors might disagree, but I need for you to know that when we're talking about spiritual matters, when we talk about the kingdom of God, Ahaz was Hezekiah's daddy. Amen. And the Bible called him an evil king. Hezekiah comes along and he's doing what's right in the sight of God. And then his son comes along and there's some evil again. Somebody might say, well, evil skipped a generation. But what I'm saying is that what happened was, it wasn't genetic. Amen. It didn't have anything to do with any of that. It was a man after God's own heart. And then Hezekiah comes along and sees that and takes that example rather than the example of his physical daddy. And he began to, Hezekiah is on that list, that short list of God, of good kings that the Bible calls good. We already know that there's none good but the Father. Amen. But what makes us good, amen, in the sight of God is that we have a heart to do what the word of God says to do, practice it, be doers of the word, not hearers only. And then I just quoted the verse of scripture that says, if we walk in the light as he is in the light, we have fellowship with God, and the blood that was shed over 2,000 years ago, which we commemorate on the first Sunday, every Sunday of the first Sunday of the month, cleanses you from all of your sins. Isn't that right? And so we're opening up the doors of the house of the Lord today. Amen. First of all, we as the temple of God, we have to be an open-minded individual. Did y'all hear that? We have to have our hearts and minds open. Amen. And what did that scripture say? And the King of glory shall come in. Jesus is standing at the door of our hearts and knocking at, trying to get access to the temple. He ought to already be in the temple, amen, in our temple. But sometimes he has to be, amen, on the outside trying to get in. And we who are the people of God have to allow him to come in, amen. Let me cut to the chase, amen. We're living in a day and time where we know for a fact that the time is winding up. We've been hearing that all of our lives, amen. And so we realize, amen, that if the coming of the Lord is drawing nigh, amen, then we as the people of God have to be operating in a particular way. And we've heard that all of our lives also. But now is the time to put all of that stuff into practice. If you're going to open up the doors of the church, if you're going to be an open-minded individual, amen, you're going to realize and understand that our God is no respecter of person. I heard a tape this morning on the radio said he's a respecter of prayer, but he's not a respecter of person. He doesn't hear, amen, sinners when they pray until they repent and turn to him. But as it relates to people, God's no respecter of person. Amen. He loves everybody. Y'all didn't hear that. I said in the church, amen, those of us that have been born again in his image, amen. If he loves everybody, guess what? If he treats everybody the same, then, well, in the church, you all, if we're going to open the doors of the church, we got to open the doors of the church for everybody. Yes, sir. Amen. No restriction as it relates to your skin color. Amen. Your ethnicity doesn't have anything to do with, amen, your relationship with God. Are y'all with me? And, you know, in the day and time in which we live, the church is supposed to be a hospital. Yes, and so anybody that's sick, we need them to be up in the church. Anybody that's living contrary to what the word of God says, the best place for you is in the house of God. Amen. Say, open the doors of the church. When we talk about being changed from the inside out, for man, it's talking about the way we think, our attitudes. And so, amen, even in this church, amen, I told you, God gave me a word years ago, amen, even as it relates to, you know, when you talk about church, folk in a church, you know, we're haters when it comes to certain kinds of weaknesses and sin. But how many of y'all know God's not like that when it comes to that? And Jesus Christ was our example, because when he came into the world, amen, they looked at him and said, man, He's over hanging out with the sinners. He's over hanging out with them folk that, and they looked at him and they said, who he professing to be the Son of God, but he hanging out with, that's who we folk been hanging out with. Why? Because he's trying to get all of us to look like him. The Bible says in Romans chapter 8 that what was predestined before the foundation of the world was that all of mankind be conformed to the image of God's Son. So I don't care where you are, where you've been, how long you've been there, and all of that kind of stuff. God's trying to get all of us to come get in his family and be adopted back into his family. Amen. And to look more and more like him. So I can't be a respected person. I can't point my finger at no certain group of people and act like, amen, that I'm better than them because I ain't done what they did. God's no respected person of sin either. They all the same as far as he concerned. Y'all ain't. Say, clean that mess up. Come on, say. It's in the text. Amen. He talks about getting the filth out of the house of God. Let me read a little more of that. Verse 4, he said, "And he brought the priests and the Levites and gathered them together into the east street and said unto them, Hear ye me, ye Levites, sanctify now who? Yourself. And sanctify the house of the Lord." Amen. Your God. "Sanctify the house of the Lord God of your fathers, and carry forth the filthiness out of this holy place." And so we gotta get being renewed from the inside out. There's some stuff in us that needs to come out. Amen. Remember, we're applying, amen, this physical building, amen, to our lives. We're the temple now. And so there has to be some changes made from the inside out. There's some stuff in us. We found out in Mark chapter 7, amen, that God said through his word, Jesus said, all evil and all good comes out of the heart of man. He gave a list of the evil stuff, y'all, fornications and adulteries and thefts and murders and all. He said, all that stuff come out of man. That's why God needed to change the hearts of man, because his stuff was only evil continually. So he said there needed to be a cleansing, there needed to be a transformation to take place. David said, give me a clean heart, renew in me a right spirit. Do something on the inside of me, Lord, so I can help somebody else. Amen. But Hezekiah, amen, he began to clean up the house of God. And notice he started with the leadership. Amen. I'm just flowing today. Y'all ain't, don't listen. He started with the leadership. It's leadership. First of all, there's not enough skilled leadership. What do you mean skilled leadership? We supposed to be saying what God said. We're supposed to be about our Father's business. And the Father's business is the reconciliation of mankind unto God, not counting their sin against them no more. See, if I love you, I ain't trying to expose you. I ain't trying to put you on Front Street. I ain't trying to hang you out to dry. I ain't trying to throw you under the bus. Child of God. Listen, I'm not supposed to try to hide nothing from God as it relates to my personal relationship with him. I can't hide nothing from him. No way. He know everything. But when it comes to my relationship with you, I ain't trying to hang you out to dry. Matter of fact, Proverbs says true love covers. And then the New Testament says love covers a multitude. And so, amen. It's just like Noah. Y'all remember Noah? Y'all remember Noah when he was in his mess? And his sons, amen, saw him in his mess. What did they do? They put him on Front Street. They said, look at his mess. No. The Bible said they took a blanket and turned around backwards so that they couldn't see his mess. Come on, somebody. And backed up with something to cover his mess. Come on. And covered his mess. Touch your neighbor and tell him, we need to take that example. Amen. See, we got to get rid of some stuff in the church. Are y'all with me? You know, again, I tell people, you know, yeah, some of y'all watch too much Oprah and Dr. Phil. Y'all, see, they got their own way of dealing with folks', you know, what problems and all of that kind of stuff. And they feel like, well, you need to get all of that stuff out, you know, come on. You need to tell everybody about what you've done and where you've been and all this kind of stuff so you can help somebody else. That's a lying devil. Amen. What you're doing is exposing that spirit that's been tormenting you to somebody else. Come on, somebody. And the devil loves company. That ain't the way you say it, but y'all hear what I'm saying? Amen. He wants, amen, to spread his mess as far as he can get it. But when it comes to the things of God, God is not into dealing with that. He's into casting out devils. Come on, y'all. I ain't talking about nothing spooky and stupid and all of that kind of stuff. The Bible says you cast out fear. You cast out spirits, amen, with the truth of God. You perfect love casteth out fear. Are y'all with me? Well, what are you talking about? When you and I practice perfect love, not being respected as a person, not just saluting our own brethren. Y'all ain't saying nothing. Not just calling ourselves, amen, loving God, but not loving others. He said, you can get rid of those spirits. Why? Because an unclean spirit can't stay in the midst of the Holy Spirit. Say amen, somebody. You know, it's time out. It's time out for the preaching. You know, folk, you know, trying to, amen, tell you about where you've been and what you've done. I care less where you've been. Because wherever you've been, I probably done been there a couple of times myself. Amen. I want to be transparent. I done been there from A to Z. That's all you need to know. You know what I'm saying? Y'all hear what I'm saying? And so when it comes to the things of God, he has a plan in place to eliminate all of that stuff. Get rid of that filthiness that's in the house of God. Are y'all with me? Look here. And when you come down to verse 7, here's my 3 points and then I'm through. It says that they had shut up the doors of the porch. They had put out the lamps, had not burned incense, nor offered burnt offerings in the holy place unto the God of Israel. There it is right there. Number one, it says that they had the doors had been shut simply because the lamps were out. What do you mean the lamps were out? The Bible tells me and you to let our that men might. Well, these individuals, lamps weren't burning. Lamps weren't, what is it, trimmed and burning bright. Why? Because the world couldn't see Christ in them. What had happened? The church was looking just like the world. The church had began to look too much like the world and their surroundings. God told us, he told his people to come out from among them. That ain't talking about you going and hide in the cave somewhere. No. That means that you're going to be in the midst of them, living a different way, thinking a different way, talking a different way, so that they can see the glory of God in and through your life. Not because they're looking at you, but because they see the spirit that's emanating from your life. What is it? Because you're thinking right. Guess what's going to happen? You're going to start talking right. And when you're thinking and talking right, you're going to be walking right. It don't do no good for us to come walking right up in here.

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4: 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And whatever you can do for the Lord, call on the Lord, because He can do everything for you.
5: The Lord is good. Amen. He is awesome. He's an awesome God. We are grateful for every good and perfect gift from the Lord. Amen. I am thankful and grateful to be present this morning, knowing that God is a rewarder of them who diligently seek His face. Amen. Amen. And I've got about 75 scriptures here. Amen. And I'm sure that you all are going to keep hearty notes this morning. Amen. I'm going to a very familiar scripture. It is about Joseph and his brothers. Amen. When Joseph was taken and sold into slavery, and he then was moved to Egypt, amen, where he was accosted by Pharaoh's wife and thrown into the dungeon. Amen. 39th chapter of the book of Genesis, beginning with verse 1. Now Joseph had been taken down to Egypt. Potiphar, an Egyptian who was one of Pharaoh's officials, the captain of the guard, brought him from the Ishmaelites who had taken him there. The Lord was with Joseph, and he prospered, and he lived in the house of his Egyptian master. When his master saw that the Lord was with him and that the Lord gave him success in everything he did, Joseph found favor in the eyes and became his attendant. Potiphar put him in charge of his household, and he entrusted to his care everything he owned. From the time he put him in charge of his household and of all that he owned, the Lord blessed the household of the Egyptian because of Joseph. The blessing of the Lord was everything Potiphar had, both in the house and in the field. Such is the reading of the first six verses of the book of Genesis, the 39th chapter. May God bless those who read here and obey His word. Our thought for this morning is, be encouraged. How can we be encouraged, amen, when so much is going on around us? Amen. How can we encourage ourselves when we find ourselves trying to make ends meet, and gas is going up and food is going up, a hamburger $5-6 a pound, and we're talking the cheap stuff, not the chuck. Amen. You go to $9 if you want the chuck. Amen. And so we find ourselves just trying to make ends meet. We're living in hard times. Times when the news feels like it's constant, it's a constant funeral procession, and times when injustice feels bold and unashamed, and times when families are fractured, times when bills rise faster than hope or money, times when our communities feel squeezed, and times when the faithful feel forgotten. Nobody calls me anymore. Nobody stops by to see me anymore. But yet we find that Joseph was having some family issues. His family issues cut to the quick. Brothers who were supposed to look after him, jealous of how the father cared for him and did for him. And it didn't help any because, you know, Joseph had this dream that they were going to bow down and worship him. And they felt that he was just dreaming a little bit too much. He was off the scale dreaming. And so they felt they needed to take some matters into their own hands. But yet, realizing they could not disrespect their father, decided not to kill him, but to sell him. To go back with the story that the animals had taken and eaten him or killed him, and therefore here is his cloak of many colors and it has blood all over it. In times like these, I want us to be encouraged. Can you imagine how when Joseph was sold into slavery, how he must have been discouraged that his family, brothers that he loved and brothers that he was reared with, decided that it's in their best interest that he be sold. But we must understand that some things that happened to us, God has allowed to happen to us that we may grow in that experience. Amen. And I recognize, and I was speaking to a cousin of mine, and we were talking about transitions in our work environment. And she said that, you know, the Lord makes it rough for you when it's time for you to go. He makes it rough for you. He doesn't make you feel easy about where you are. And even though you want to stay, you realize that stuff is just going in such a way that I just got to get up and get out of Dodge. Amen. Sometimes it's your calling, but your calling can't be fulfilled because there is so much turmoil going on. Lying to you, discriminating against you, paying other folk more money and you training them. Yeah. Have y'all been there? Have y'all been there? Yeah. Amen. Amen. Expect more from you than anybody else and expect you to supervise when there's the supervisor who don't want to supervise. Yeah, it makes it hard. It makes it difficult to go into work and do what you're supposed to do. The Lord sometimes makes us uncomfortable in what we're doing. But I want you to be encouraged because it means that the Lord has not forgotten who you are and that the Lord will open up the windows of heaven and pour you out a blessing that you shall not have room to receive. And just because Joseph was favored, amen, he was hated for his favor. Some of us are hated for our favor from God. Some of us have found that folk don't understand the things that God is doing for us and don't understand what we've gone through for God's favor to increase in our lives. Joseph's brothers couldn't stand the coat, the dreams, or the destiny. Some people don't hate you because of what you did. They hate you because of what God showed you. Therefore, we have to be careful telling folk the things that God tell us. Telling other folks our plans and telling other folks what we're about to do. We ought to be careful telling folk all of our business, because everybody's not in your corner. And some folk will put some roadblocks in your way to try to trip you up and turn around and say, I thought you said God was going to bless you. Well, demon, get out of my way. Because I am favored, I am going to be encouraged, because God is on my side. And so they threw Joseph in the pit, not because he was wrong. They threw Joseph in the pit because he was chosen. Chosen of God to do some things that they were not called and favored to do. Folk will get in your way. Folk will try their best to block your blessings and try to block you from doing, but that's because you're chosen. Many are called, but few are chosen. And understand something, some folk will try to block it and try to deny you, but when God opens the door, you can be assured that you can walk through the door. Some of us know what it feels like to be thrown away. Dismissed and overlooked and misunderstood, not because we failed, but because we found favor. I used to be the teacher's pet in one class, only one. I was a demon in the other classes, but and the children were upset with me because I was favored. Seventh grade. 8th grade, 9th grade, 10th grade, I forget it. Got suspended 3 weeks before graduation. Amen, that's all right. I cussed them out again at graduation. Yeah. But you know, some folk get in our way and they want us to forget about our favor. And you know, I had a man at high school that called me to the side. He had to suspend me. He called me to the side. He said, you know, you're better than this. You can do better than this. You're more than what you are showing. And I expect greater things from you. And so because someone else in the school believed in me, I found that God was favoring me. So Joseph was sold, lied on, and imprisoned. But here's the shout. Every place that they tried to bury him became a place that God used to bless him. Every place they tried to bury him, it became a blessing for Joseph. The pit didn't kill him. Potiphar's house didn't break him. Prison didn't define him. And the palace couldn't contain him. God says, what they meant for evil, I am turning it around for good. Somebody in this house this morning, they're trying to make it seem evil unto you. But God is turning it around for your good. You're not stuck, you're being positioned. You're not forgotten, you're being prepared. You're not losing, but you're being lifted. For all that I learned and all of the things that have happened, I've learned how to wait on the Lord. In times like these, we need to be encouraged. You see, sometimes it's not just family. Sometimes it's the system. Amen. We talk about systematic racism, and we talk about the system, how it messes with folk and causes folk to falter. But I come by to remind you that even though the system may fail, God wants you to be encouraged. You remember Daniel, Hebrew boys. I'm not going to call it like the old preachers called them, Shadrach, Meshach. Somebody gotta go. Shadrach, Meshach, and Abednego. I know who they are. Amen. And they were minorities in an empire that didn't respect their God, their culture, or their identity. Let me say that again. They were in a culture that, and they were minorities in the culture, in the empire, that didn't respect their God, their culture, or their identity. My. Understand this morning that even though they were in the minority, they showed that their God was the God of all gods. They were pressured to conform. They were pressured to don't do what you normally would do, but do what we tell you to do. Don't be yourself. Don't lift your culture. Don't remind us of the things that you have done, but I just want you to forget for a moment and do as I say do. Babylon tried to remove their names. Some of us can only go by first names because we lost our last name. We lost our culture. We lost our language. We lost all the things that tie us together, and yet we are still coming together. Out of all the things that we've gone through, we are still victorious because God has given us favor, and we ought to be encouraged. My mother never received food stamps, but we ate every day. She was $10 over the line of being eligible for food stamps. Like, $10 is a lot of money. Amen. But we ate every day.

Oh, give me some noodles and some butter. Because those meals were good meals. It was made out of love. And so God has a way of encouraging us even in our bad times. Yeah. Those days are gone, but God has, I have never forgotten the things that God has been able to do in my life. Babylon tried to take them out. Babylon tried to re-educate them and reshape them, but they refused to bow to a system that wanted their bodies, but not their faith. Don't bow to what's going on. Don't bow and give in to what's happening around us in our country. I want you to know we're better than that. And that we are going to be encouraged because God is still on the throne. Greater is he that is in us than he that is in the world. The Hebrew boys were thrown. Y'all heard the story. They were thrown in the fiery furnace. And every once in a while, they're going to throw us to the fire. They're going to throw us to the dogs. Every once in a while, they're going to put us in a place where they don't think that we can survive. And yet, when they threw the boys in the Hebrew boys in the fire, in the fiery furnace, they came forth. Hold it. They didn't even smell like smoke. They knew that they was in the fire. They walked out. They couldn't walk. They had to throw them in because they were bound. They couldn't move. They couldn't go anywhere. And when they walked out the road, the ropes that had bound them had been burned off, but they had no burns. There are times that you come through stuff and folk wonder how you came through. It was nobody but the Lord. I want you to be encouraged. It may sometimes look dark. It may sometimes feel as though the system has weighed you down. The educational system has let us down. But I want you to know, be encouraged. Sometimes a fire you're in is not punishment. It's proof that you still have standards. When you decide to go anyhow. Stand anyhow. But the fire couldn't burn them because God got in the fire with them. When God steps into your fire, understand. Have you ever seen God step into your fire? Have you ever seen God just step in and everything turns around and all of a sudden you'll start to give him praise in the midst of the turmoil because God steps in. You know, Daniel, he was thrown in the lion's den. And you know, there's times that folk will try to put you in a place where you are swallowed up by ravishing animals and people. And yet when Daniel went in, the lions decided that they would just allow him to allow them to become his pillow, not the pillow guy, but a pillow for him to lay his head upon. And somebody had the nerve to call down and holler down into the dungeon, "Are you still there?" He said, "Yes, I am. I'm still here." Trusting and believing in God, knowing that he is my Alpha and my Omega, knowing that he will open up the doors, he will open up the windows and pour me out a blessing. God says that I'm about to silence every lion that has been roaring against your peace. I'm about to walk with you through every fire that was designed to destroy you. Yes, in times like these, we need to be encouraged. But I got one more witness for you. I'm talking about Paul and Silas. When praise breaks the temple, when praise breaks the prison,

Position, but at midnight they prayed and they sang. In the midst of what's going on, I still got a song that the angels cannot sing. Not just the cell that they was in prison in, but everybody has been caught in prison, in the prison of situations, in the prison of

God praise. Those around you, what type of God does she serve? That she's even in the midst of her trials are giving God praise for what he is. God says that if you praise me in the dark, I will shake everything that has tried to hold you. That your breakthrough will break chains off of your family, off of your children, and off of your community. What am I trying to tell you today? I'm trying to tell you that you can be chosen and still suffer. Favor doesn't exempt us from trouble, but it does guarantee God's preference or God's presence in the trouble. We can be faithful and still be attacked, but no attack can cancel God's assignment. We can be surrounded by enemies and

power, because your praise is your weapon. I want to speak to somebody today. Your pit season is ending. Your fire will not consume you. Your lions will not devour you. Your midnight will not break you. Your praise will open doors. Your tears are watering your next harvest. Your struggle is birthing your next level. Be encouraged. I am, Jesus says, and God says, be encouraged because I am still in control. Be encouraged because I am still making ways out of no way. Be encouraged, for I am still fighting for you. Be encouraged, for I am still lifting you up. When Joseph came out, he came out promoted. Y'all hear me? When the Hebrew boys came out, they came out unsinged. When Daniel came out, he came out untouched. When Paul and Silas came out, they came out with converts. And when you come out, you're coming out with testimony, with authority, and with elevation. Your neighbor needs to know today that I'm calling out, that I'm coming out better and not bitter. I'm coming out stronger, not shattered. I'm coming out lifted, not limited. Because in times like these, God is still God. God is still good. God is still able. And you can still be encouraged. He died on the cross to encourage us that if we walk by faith and

again with all power. With all power. With all power in his hands. I want you to know, if you're weary today, you've been strong for everybody else. You've been the backbone, the encourager, the one who keeps everything together. But today God says, let me carry you. Even though you're weary, don't be weary in well-doing. For in due time, God will make a way. We extend the invitation this morning. My letter by Christian Experience, candidate for baptism. We invite you to come. Those of you who just need Jesus. If you don't know Jesus as your Savior, if you've been trying to survive life without the one who gives life, if you've been running on empty, this is your moment. Maybe you've been distant, disconnected, or discouraged, or drafting, or drifting away. God is not mad at you. God is waiting on you. Come now. Come back to your place. Come back to your purpose. Come back. Come back to your Father. To be one who wished to come. I want you to be encouraged today. Eyes have not seen. Ears have not heard. What God has in store. Greater things will he bring.

I want to encourage you today to be encouraged. Be strengthened. Be restored. Be revived. And be renewed.

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3: Good morning. Welcome to the Liberty Missionary Baptist Church, amen, Facebook live streaming. Hi, I'm Pastor Todd M. Robertson, pastor of the Liberty Missionary Baptist Church at 701 Oak Street, Evansville, Indiana, at the corner of Oak Street and Dr. Martin Luther King. So we are excited this morning to have you come and worship with us. We pray that this worship experience would be, amen, for the glory of God. And we are just delighted that you have tuned in this morning with us. True story, in 2005, in a town called Van, Turkey, some 26 families took their sheep out to graze in a field. They left them alone to eat while they all went to eat breakfast. The number of the herd totaled about 1,500 sheep all together. And as I make my way home, let me say this to somebody who just don't know, but a sheep will eat and graze without ever lifting up his head. So while these 1,500 sheep were eating in a field, one of the sheep got too close to a cliff which had a 50-foot drop off to it. No one could really put their finger on why, but the sheep jumped off of the cliff. Some suggested that perhaps the sheep did one of two things. One, got too close to the edge and ate its way clean off the cliff. Or got startled, amen, because they are scary creatures or scared creatures. It got startled by something and just jumped off the cliff. But that's not the kicker. Here's the kicker. On top of that, after the first sheep jumped off the cliff, the shepherd watched in dismay as the other 1,499 sheep leaped off of the same cliff, right behind the one who, full-brained but empty-headed. The first 450 sheep died from impact. The other 1,050 sheep, they survived because the first 450 cushioned their fall. And the Lord calls us. A sheep. That ought to be an inclination why we ought to stay around the house. Y'all ain't helping me. Don't give yourself away. Just go on and say amen. You in good company, because every one of us in here, amen, got sheep-like. Sheep-like mentalities. Some of all of us have done some Deke says some sheep stuff that we don't want nobody to know. Come on, somebody. If you be honest about it, ain't a person in this room that ain't done some sheep stuff that we wish we could go back and turn back the hands. As we look at John chapter 10, again this week, when you think about last week in verses 1-5, it was actually a continuation from John chapter 9. When John chapter 9, Jesus had healed a man who was born blind from birth, and the Pharisees were upset because, amen, they, people, the blind man and Jesus was declaring himself to be the Messiah. And this is a continuation from John chapter 9 in the verse number, in the chapter 10. And he's still trying to convince them, amen, those who got sheep-like mentality, that he is the good shepherd. Are y'all hearing me? And as he is trying to teach them that he's the good shepherd, that he is the Messiah, he gives them an illustration that he thought that they would be easily grasped by them, because most of them were kind of like farmers or agriculturalists during that particular day. They didn't have cars or automobiles and all the accoutrements that we have today. They had old time farm like stuff. And so he used an illustration of sheep, sheepfold, and shepherd to try to get them to understand that he is indeed the Messiah. So he picks it up in verse number 7. He said, I'm going to dumb it down for you like sheep like. Because he repeats the same thing in verses number 7 on down through 18 that he just summarized in 1-5. But because they could not get it, he said, let me dumb it down. Let me dumb it down. Let me dumb it down. And he says to them, he said, I tell you with certainty, from the International Standard Version in verse number 7, I'm the door. I am the door for the sheep. All who come before me are thieves and bandits, but the sheep didn't listen to them. Says in the verse again in number 9, John 10-9, I'm the door. If anyone enters through me, he will be saved. You can come in and go out and find pasture. He reminds them, amen, that in order to get into the house of God, into the family of God, in order to get into the body of God, you got to know the person, because he is a person, not a door, not a it. He's a person. You got to come through Jesus Christ to get into, have I got a witness, the family of God. Scripture teaches us in Acts 4-12 says, there is no other name under heaven given among men whereby we must be saved, talking about the name of Jesus. You can't be saved unless by no other name other than the name of Jesus. He's the door. He's the gatekeeper. Amen. John 14 and 6 says, Jesus says, I am the way, the truth, and the life. No one gets to the Father. Come on, somebody. I'm the door. I'm the door. But by me, you can't get to heaven if you don't know. I'm not making this up. I'm reading what the text says. You can't get there. We can try all we want. We can try to live right, but you can't live so holy you can get there. Just when you got here this morning, somebody cut you off. Amen. You already got enough dirt on you just this morning that you can't get into heaven. And you was on your way to church. Come on, somebody, help me now. We all got enough dirt already that just this morning that keeps us from being perfect, living a perfect life to where we have access in there. We got to get in through the man name. Come on, somebody. Jesus. John 11 and 25 and 26, Jesus says, I'm the resurrection and the life. The one who believes in me will never die. Whoever lives and believes in me shall never die. And he ends with the words, do you, have I got a witness? Do you believe? Because it doesn't matter what somebody else believes. Well, you know, my mama went to church. My mama was a Christian. My daddy was a deacon on the deacon board. My granddaddy was a janitor at the church. He was there every week. It has nothing to do with you. You gotta believe him for your, have I got a witness? Amen. You gotta believe that he lived, meaning he was born one Christmas morning. Walked this earth some 33 years without sin, died on Calvary's cross, and willfully laid down his life. Have I got a witness? In order to pay our debt, because he paid a debt that he didn't owe. We owed a debt that we could not pay. And he willfully took on our sins, as he said in the garden, Lord, if this cup could pass from me, amen, let it pass. But if nevertheless, not my will, but thy will be done. And he took your sin, your sin, your sin, your sin, and my sin. And he died on Calvary's cross, was buried one Friday, stayed there all day Saturday, but early Sunday morning, he got up with all power, heaven and earth in his hand, and he says, whosoever believe shall be. Somebody ought to help me thank God. Shall be saved, because that's the only reason we here in the sanctuary today. Amen. Amen. 1 Timothy 2 and 5 says, there is one God and one mediator between us and God, and that's the man, Jesus Christ. He's the only door. There is no other doorway to get into heaven. I listen to some folks say, amen, some Hollywood stars say there's many ways to heaven. Well, there may be many roads to get there, but there's only one door. You can't get in still unless you come through that one door. Philippians 2, 9 and 11 says, amen, God has highly exalted him, talking about Jesus, and given him a name above every name, that at the name of Jesus, every knee must bow. All the things in heaven,
4: all the things in the earth and all the things below the earth, under the earth, and every tongue shall confess that Jesus is Lord to the glory of God. And if you, amen, want to get into heaven, you might ought to start getting warmed up right now, because every tongue gonna confess. Every knee gonna bow. That's why every Sunday when I come to church, I quit worrying about what folk think about me. Because if you don't bow now, you don't worship.

life till you don't have anything to do but to call on the name. Have I got a witness? Anybody have ever had situations that been so bad that you couldn't do anything but just call on the name of the Lord? Every knee shall bow. Every tongue must confess. So for the point one, I tried to point out to you that permittance and the pathway to heaven is Jesus the Christ. He is the only door. Secondly, Jesus says, amen, John writes, according to what Jesus said in John 10 and 11, he says, I'm the good shepherd. Now watch this. He says, I'm the good shepherd, amen, who lays down his life for the sheep. Hear me now. So I've gotten through the door, if you let me paint the picture this way, and now I'm in the house. When you come into the house of the Lord, you didn't come through the door. Jesus says, I am. Somebody ought to help me here. I'm the good shepherd. You got to see the argument of the text, because the argument of the text says everybody else is a robber and a thief. And the robber and the thief is always trying to do one of three things. Kill, steal, and destroy. But when you come through the door into the house, the good shepherd now stands in the doorway, and he is the protector. Have I got a witness? Even though the devil may want to try to take you out, he can only do so much, because the good shepherd, y'all ain't helping me in here. Somebody ought to be thanking God right now, because you could have been dead. You should have been dead. The devil had you in his grasp, and he could have taken you out, but God said, turn him loose. God said, turn him loose.

in jail, but God said, turn them loose. That's my child. Because once you get in the house, they got to come through the... If they gonna deal with you, they got, cause he is, when he's the good shepherd. See, the good shepherd of the text is he would stand in the doorway of the sheep, and anybody who wants to do any harm to the sheep had to come through the shepherd. See, that's why you ought to have a praise on your lips every Sunday when you come to the house of the Lord. Because the good shepherd is the one who watched over you. Because all week long, the bandit and the thief is trying to kill, steal, and destroy. But you got here this morning and you ought to thank God, because the good shepherd is the one who protects you. Have I got a witness? Jesus is the, watch this, the protector of the house. Amen. And I already told you who he's protecting us from. So let me move on right quick as I make my way home. Not only is he a protector of the house, but he's a provider. Won't he do it? Anybody know that he is a provider? I'm talking about the good shepherd is the provider of the house. I think the psalmist said in Psalm 73, he said he was watching the feet. He said he almost slipped because he was watching the feet of the evil ones, and it looked so good on the other side that he almost went out there to try hit y'all. Any Bible readers in here? Okay, let me make it plain. When I was coming up, you know, the drug dealer had the nice cars, the best of the best. And we had back in the day with them little bow-legged, y'all don't know nothing about that. Tires where they hang out over the sides of the car. And they tear your car all up, but we, you know, but that was happening then. You know, and sometimes you would be envious of the drug dealer because their car was clean. Amen. Here I am working 40 hours a week, sometimes 60 hours a week, and I'm barely driving a hoopty. Yeah. And your mind start wondering sometimes how should I? But it wasn't until I came to the house of the Lord. And the Lord told me then, he said that, but what you don't see is that when you are doing it my way, you got a peace that the world can't give you. And a peace. Have I got a witness here that the world can't? Yeah. When you come in the house of the Lord, God will stick right by you, closer than a brother. He'll never leave you, nor will he forsake you, because the world has to look over their shoulders. But when you come into the house and try to do it God's way, you don't have to look over your shoulders every day and every night. Have I got a witness? I need to hurry and get out of here. I need to hurry. Amen. Then watch this. I thought about this thing, and I thought about he as the shepherd. The shepherd, not only does he provide and protect, you know, he's a mind regulator. Somebody ought to help me thank God that you didn't catch a case. Y'all missed your shout cue. You missed your shout cue. Because you were just this close from having a case number. I'm talking about the figurative catcher case. I'm talking about literally. Because you was at this close. You almost. Yeah. I can testify. I almost got a number.
I thank God. I thank God, because if it wasn't for nobody but the Lord, because it wasn't nobody but God who's let the policeman show up at the right time in the right place, because I almost caught him. See, that's why I don't trip. I don't trip when other folks, amen, sometimes the devil will catch you in the right moment. And if you're not in the house of God, you'll find yourself in some damnable situations. Amen, amen. Oh, but for the grace of God, I kid you not, it was laying in the sea. Somebody was wrong. No, but I thank God he is a mind regulator. Amen, amen. And he'll give you a perfect peace if you just keep your mind. y'all don't know my story. You see the glory, but you don't know, you know. And here I gotta tell you this, and then I'm gonna get out of here. I thank God that God is a good shepherd who protects your reputation. Because I only told you half of the story. God knows. Have I got a witness? The full story. And somebody in here right now ought to thank God that God knows your full story. And there's some stuff about you that nobody else knows but you and the Lord. And you thank God that don't nobody else know but you and the... Have I got a witness? The Lord, he knows how to protect your reputation. The Bible says, amen, he's a God that... In Micah 7 and 10, that will throw your sins into a sea of forgetfulness. Have I got a witness? Amen. And I like what the old preacher used to say. And he'll hang out a sign in the sea and said, no fishing. Let me get out of here. I just scratched the surface of this text. But let me share with you that you can't talk about the shepherd without being reminded of Psalm 23. Yeah, it's hard to talk about the good shepherd, because Psalm 23 explains us the good shepherd. It says, the Lord is my shepherd. That's a relationship. And I

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4: Welcome to another edition of the New Hope broadcast. I thank God for each and every one of you. It is my prayer that your Sunday, your week, has gotten off to a tremendous start. And what better way than to start off your week with the word of God. For those of you who are listening for the very first time, we welcome you to this New Hope broadcast. To all of the returning listeners, you know how I roll. I always love for us to take a deep dive into the word of God and extract principles for our daily life so that we may experience God's result in every area and facet of our life. And today, I want us to have conversation centered around the importance of praise, right? We all go through so much. We have life happening to us each and every day. We deal with challenges. We deal with difficulties. We have ordeals. Nonetheless, it's important for us to have the proper perspective when life happens. And it is my goal through our conversation today to talk about the necessity of having a God perspective when life happens. And watch this, us being able to look back over our lives and see the hand of God at work. Soren Kierkegaard, a philosopher, it's one of my best quotes that I refer to a lot. And that is, Soren Kierkegaard says that life is lived forward, but is best understood backwards. When you begin to look back over your life, you are able to see the hand of God all over your life. And that should evoke praise. That should prompt you to praise. Okay. Psalm 30 in verse number 5. And of course, you know how I roll. I'm going to give you the Action Jackson paraphrase in the interest of time. Okay. But weeping may endure for a night, but joy comes in the morning. Psalm 30 is a psalm where the psalmist begins to look back over his life to see moments where he could have went to the grave. He could have been in the pit, but God was able to rescue him and to deliver him. And that caused him to praise God. I need you to now begin to think back through the recesses of your mind. I don't want you to focus in on what you're dealing with now. Think about all the stuff over the years that God has brought you through. Think about the moments where you didn't think you were going to make it. And in that, I need you to have a mindset of praise, that if God did it for me before, he can do it for me again. Probably about, family, it had to be month and a half ago, Coach Dawn Staley, she led the South Carolina Women Gamecocks to a national championship this past season. And the Gamecocks, they finished, it was a perfect season, 38-0. Immediately after the game, the reporter asked her, Don was bawling. Don was in tears. And the reporter said to Don, "We normally don't see you with tears like this often. Why tonight?" And Don, on one of the largest platforms in ESPN, she shared to the world, the first thing that came out of her mouth is that we serve an unbelievable God. And then she goes on to say, it is uncommon favor. Uncommon favor. Get the magnitude of this. And family, I'm talking about the necessity of giving God the praise. Her team has went 38-0. The first words out of her mouth, it was not how well they played the strategy for the game. It was not her years of coaching experience. The first opportunity she had, she made a decision to give the credit and to acknowledge God in that moment. The first thing out of her mouth was simply to give God the praise, give God the credit. And on this Sunday morning, the first Sunday in June, after all you've been through, after all that you have accomplished, after all that you have been delivered from, the appropriate response is to give God the praise. It was not your contacts. It was not merely your gifts and your talent that the reason why you are where you are today, the reason why you've been able to make it through some challenging times is because of God. And it's important for you to give God the credit. Give God the praise. And this text, Psalm 30, is a incredible example of that. And in the interest of time, I'm just going to paraphrase or give you a summation of Psalm 30. I encourage you to read it in your own personal time. But Psalm 30, the first four words the psalmist says is, "I will extol you," or in other words, "I will praise you." And the psalmist highlights the fact that the Lord lifted him up. He did not allow his enemies to rejoice over him. God restored his health by healing him. And God brought his soul up from the grave. He kept him from falling into the pit. The reason why you and I are to give God the praise, and it's right there in the first few verses, is because God sustained us. Think about that for a moment. God sustained us. The way that God sustained us is the fact that he kept us, he enabled us to endure, and he maintains our living. I hear you in the radio airwaves saying, "Action Jackson, rewind that. I got you." Listen, God sustains us. The way that God sustains us, and it's seen out throughout the first three verses of Psalm 30. God keeps us. He enables us to endure, and he maintains our living. And you say, "How in the world did God maintain my living, our living?" The mere fact that you hear me on the radio is a sign that God kept you alive. And that's reason enough to praise God. Are things the way you want them to be? Maybe not. Do you live in the home that you want to live in? Maybe not. Do you have a significant other that the one you've been praying for? Maybe not. Maybe you're in a relationship and you're like, "Lord Jesus, why am I with this person? Lord, I don't know what it is. Are things ideal for you? Maybe not. But I do know one thing. God is constant. And because God has been constant in your life, you are alive today. What a blessing that you have breath in your body. What a blessing that you can, for some of you, you have the activities of your limbs. You have the soundness of mind. God kept you from falling into the pit or into the grave. For that, you need to give God the praise. Because, watch this, your career, your influence, your status, none of that sustains you. Only God sustains you. And I love the fact that the psalmist indicates in verse 2 that he cried out to God and God healed him. I know for a fact that I got some people listening right now that you got a doctor's diagnosis and it said either you wouldn't live or you wouldn't make it, or you would always have this condition, but the ultimate physician, God said something else. Isaiah 53 and 5, by his stripes we are healed. Psalm 107 and verse 20, God sent his word to heal and to deliver. The reason why you need to give God the praise is because God restored your health. God healed you. God raised you up. You were down and the Lord picked you up. And that is so encouraging for anybody right now. If you feel down, if you feel despondent, if you feel depressed, if you feel like you're on the decline, remember, look at Isaiah 30, verse number 1. The Lord will lift you up. God is able to raise you. And I don't know who needs to hear this, but God can cause a resurrection in your life. What seems to be dead, what seems to be non-existent, God can sustain you in the midst of it, and God is still working. The reason why you and I ought to give God the praise is the fact that he sustained us. And then if you drop down to verse number 5, because I don't have enough time to deal with the entire psalm, but verse number 5, which is a very popular verse in the Old Testament, I would say so. Verse 5, it says, for his anger, being God, is but for a moment. His favor is for life. I want you to get that. God's favor is for life. Watch this. Then it says, weeping may endure for a night, but joy comes in the morning. I want to highlight something for you. And this speaks to the reason why we need to give God praise, is because the text says God's anger is but for a moment. Like, I would imagine God looks at us from time to time and he's like, why aren't they doing what I told them to do? And of course, there could be some anger because of our disobedience or us living a lifestyle that is not pleasing to him. But the comforting thing in Psalm 30, verse 5, is the fact that it says his anger is but for a moment. Aren't you glad that God is not like people? That there are some people right now, they still mad at you for something that you apologized for years ago. They're still upset with you about stuff that happened in 89 and 97 and 2018. They haven't let it go. But aren't you glad we serve a God that anger is but for a moment? Watch this. But God's favor is for life. I thank God I praise God that he doesn't stay mad at me. The Bible says for believers, those of us who belong to God, this is what you have. You have favor for life. Watch this. And that favor is supernatural. It's God's. It's another way to say you have God's goodwill, God's pleasure, God's delight, and it's afforded on your behalf. So I thank God that he gives us favor to balance out the rough moments in our lives. The reason why we give God praise is because of his favor, his unmerited favor. How did you get the job? It was God's favor. How did you make ends meet? It was God's favor. How did you bounce back from that sickness or illness? It was God's favor. The reason why you need to give God praise every day, every chance you get is because God's favor is on your life. And because God's favor is on your life, watch this, y'all. Attached is a special promise. Because weeping may endure for a night. Night is not for 24 hours. Right? Night is just for a certain amount of hours a day. But at some point after the night, there has to be day. There is a promise that we have that weeping may endure for a night, but joy comes in the morning. Because you have God's favor,

I gotta move quickly. The reason why you and I are to give God praise is because of what we see towards the end of this psalm. Because Psalm 30, verse 11, verse 12, it says, "You have turned for me," being God, "my mourning into dancing." "You have put off my sackcloth and clothed me with gladness, to the end that my glory may sing praise to you and not be silent. O Lord, my God, I give thanks to you forever." So in between verses 6 and 10, we see the psalmist talking about how God indeed showed his favor by securing him and making sure that he didn't fall away. And then in verse number 8, he talks about how he cried out to God and he begged God for mercy. And then in verse 9 and 10, he kind of sets up verse 9 and 10, sets up verse 11 and 12, because he makes it clear, "Lord, what's the point of me dying?" Because he's like, if I die, I can't give you praise. I can't give you glory. And I gotta slide this point in. The reason why you are alive is because God has a purpose and a plan for your life. And you were created in his image. You were made to praise God. The psalmist said, "What's the point of me being alive if I'm not going to praise God?" He goes on to ask rhetorical questions such as, "Listen, what will I gain? What profit is there in my blood if I go down to the pit? Can the dust praise you? Can it tell of your faithfulness?" The psalmist understands that in order for people to know the goodness of God, it's going to require my voice. This week, God has given you a perfect opportunity with your family, with your friends, in the workplace, at the grocery store. God has given you the perfect frame to share about his goodness and to praise him. He says, "Lord, you heard me. Have mercy on me." And then he says, "You've turned." This is verse 11. "You have turned my mourning into joyful dancing." Okay. So y'all, my first question is, how in the world did God do that? God shifted the situation in one verse. God shifted the situation from mourning to dancing. God shifted the situation from the fact that you got on clothes of mourning to now you are clothed with joy. How in the world did God do that? Okay. Because David begins, after David recounts of his experiences, he understands, watch this, there's a correlation between being alive and praising God. How do you reconcile in your mind the two extremes in the text? Mourning to dancing. The text helps to answer the question. And it's very simple. And it's right there in the verse. The Bible says that you have turned my mourning into joyful dancing. In other words, God turned it.

0: I want you to know that no matter how bleak or bad the situation may be, God can turn it. And that word in the text, in the Hebrew, and I find this fascinating, family, that word means overturn. Watch this. Meaning, it was going in one direction. But the reason why I praise God is the fact that God reversed it and made it go in the opposite direction. Perhaps you feel as if your life is heading down the wrong path. You're heading in the wrong direction. You are distraught. You are down. The good news is we serve a God that can shift your situation and turn your mourning into dancing. God can turn your sorrow into singing. God can turn your depression into dance. How do you know this? Because God, this isn't the first time God has turned something in your life. I know that for a fact. The God we serve, I want you to get the magnitude of this. The God we serve majors in U-turns. God is the ultimate life specialist, because it does not matter what happens in your life. God has the capability to switch it and make it go in a different direction. And then the psalmist says, this is the reason why, in verse number 12, he said, this is the reason why I can't be silent. This is the reason why this week you got to give God the praise. You can't be silent about what God has done, because God has done so much in your life. He deserves vocal praise. You know, the U.S. Constitution, it offers citizens Miranda rights. And Miranda rights says that in the event a person is police officer pulls someone over, they have the right to remain silent. That it's a right to keep silent. Family, if you are a believer of Jesus Christ, you have not been afforded Miranda rights. You do not have the right to keep silent. Why? Because God has done so much for you that the appropriate response is that of praise. The reason why you are where you are today is because of what God has done for you in the past. The reason why you're able to deal with what you currently got going on is because of what God has done for you. The reason why you're going to keep making it, and God will continue to sustain you, is because what God has done. The appropriate response is that of praise. So this week, I want you to have an intentional focus, not on what is not going right, but have a focus on what has gone right and what is going right. And based on that, I want you to be intentional about highlighting God, about recognizing God, and expressing your gratitude towards Him. Give God the praise. He put breath in your body. And the least you can do, the least we can do, is give God the glory. Thank you all so much for listening to this broadcast. I appreciate y'all. Love y'all. Thank you so much for rocking with me. I look forward to having another conversation with you all next week. Take care.
1: 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Brown Senior Way. 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
6: God bless you. God bless you. God bless you. Eternal God, our Father, and our Lord and Savior, Jesus Christ, what another opportunity, what a glorious opportunity just to call on your name in your house, among your people. And so, Lord, we come humbly before thee, thanking you and praising your name, because, Lord, you're God all by yourself. And thank you, Lord, for all that you do. All of your blessings are yea and amen. Lord, we just want to thank you for your health and your strength. We thank you for our lying down, our getting up in the morning. And Lord, we just thank you for blessing us to be here. Please, Lord, forgive us of our many sins and trespasses. And Lord, we pray, Lord, that you will be in our midst. Hear our words. Let the words of our mouths, meditations of our hearts, be acceptable in thy sight, O Lord, our strength and our Redeemer. We come before you in the name of Christ. We pray. Let the church say amen.
7: Amen.
6: I'm still working on a topic for our text this morning, but the thought came to my mind about the workings of God. His ways are past finding out. I don't understand, and I guess if I could understand how God worked things out, then maybe it's not him that's doing it, but I don't understand how the Lord can take our hurts and turn them into healings, take our burdens and make them out of blessings, and even take our scars and make them into stars. Only God can do that. And Romans 8:28 put it this way, and we know that all things work together for good to those that love him and are called according to his purpose. So no matter what you've been through, how long you've been through, you still have a purpose in God's business. And so As I look at our text this morning, we have so far in Ephesians 2, we see that we once were dead in trespasses and sin. A lot of times we go to the finished product and say, well, we can do this and I can do that. I can make something similar to it. But what do you have when you don't have the finished product? When you have the refuge of life, the outcast of life. And we see that Paul said that we were to the church at Ephesus, the saints at Ephesus. He said that you whom he quickened, meaning that you were dead, that is spiritually so, D-E-A-D, dead, and what killed us, our trespasses and our sin. Trespass means to overstep your bounds. You know, you have signs in the yard, no trespasses, meaning you stay on the sidewalk. And if our trespasses didn't kill us, if there was any life left in us, it says, Paul says, our trespasses and our sins. In other words, when we talk about us being spiritually, when we tried to please God, we kept missing the mark. It's just like the bow and arrow. You shoot an arrow at a target, and wherever that arrow lands, you count the distance, you measure the distance from the center, and that distance is called sin. It simply means missing the mark. We all have sinned and fallen short of God's glory. And then, as if that wasn't bad enough, we listen to the prince of this world, nothing but Satan. We did what everybody else did, what we were grown enough to do. We walked according to the course of this world. It's like that dog tried to cross the river, and the river, the current of the river just carried that dog downstream. And that's how sin does us in our world. The world system, which John tells us, love not the world, neither the things in the world, because all that is in the world is the pride of life. It is the lust of the flesh. It's the lust of the eyes. And those things just take us and they carry us away. And how many, if we're bold enough to admit that we sin would take you further than where you want to go, cause you to pay more than what you got to pay, and then cause you to stay longer than you intended to stay. And then not only we are walking by the course of the world, not only we are dead spiritually, Paul says that we have that spirit that work in the children of disobedience, the spirit of the devil that works in us. And the great thing is not the bad things about us, but Paul outlines us so that we, as our teacher said, you're not to get it twisted. Listen, when God stepped into the preach, pastor, so that you and I can't get it twisted, it said, for God so loved, that he gave his only begotten son. Yeah, you talking about you can come to the Lord anytime, but you never do. You say you're going to stop a habit anytime, but you never do. You say you can go to church any time of the day, but you never do. Why? Because you're under the hostility and the power of Satan. And as a result, Paul says, but God, you know who the Lord is. Put the swim in the fish, hop in the fire, laughter in the hyenas. God, one who never lost a battle. God, God stepped into our life. Not only did he step in our life, but he stepped in our life with love and mercy. Love is certainly what we don't deserve. And mercy, we don't get what we do deserve. And the Bible says, by grace, he saves. Man, that's a shout there, y'all. Listen, I know what I deserve. Amen. I know what I deserve. Y'all didn't come here to hear what Pastor deserved, but I'm here to tell you we all deserve not the goodness of God. But the Bible says, wherewith he loved us. For by grace are you saved through faith, and it's not of yourself, lest anyone should boast. It's not of works. Yeah, yeah. You can go to church every day of the week. You can give all your money. You can do all of this, bake pies and all of this kind of thing. But you cannot do anything to earn your salvation. God says, Paul says, for by grace. That's God's unmerited favor.
7: Come on.
6: To you and I. And if you could do it, how many pies do you need to bake? Help me out, somebody. How many times you gotta go to church before you make it right? We go on this thing, if our good outweigh our bad and so forth. Well, how much good you have to do in order to outweigh your bad? In other words, beloved, if you've truly been born again, if you've truly been washed of your sins, it is by his grace. And so, now that you're saved, now what? Now that God has loved you through his son, Jesus Christ, now what? What else is there, Pastor? I'm saved. I gave the pastor my hand. And what year was that? 1909. Now what is that? Well, this is what? This is amazing. Because Paul says we are his workmanship. Now you gotta let's see if we can roll up our sleeve.
7: Come on.
6: Hey, Brother Rick, when he get ready to fry that fish and getting y'all ready for Saturday. You know, we'll roll up them sleeves and get that meal and work that fish, man, and all. Let me see if I can roll up my sleeves and get to work. Listen, y'all gotta see this. This is exciting. It talks about God being our work. We are his workmanship. Workmanship has to do with a craft. It has to do not just putting something together, but it's putting it together where all the parts work. It's putting it together where there's precision in it. You know, I kind of talked about this some time ago. And I got to hurry on because there's part. I'm laying the context of this message this morning. Listen, it is putting that together with such precision, with such creativity, with such determination that a person looks at the word and says, that's a craftsmanship. It's not just laid together any kind of way. It's how it is laid. It is where it is laid. And Paul, come on, Ephesians, I've been trying to pull you up here. Ephesians 2, Paul says, for in verse 10, he says, we are his workmanship. What old folk used to say from this verse, I'm quite sure this is one of the verses, they used to say, please be patient with me What? Huh? God is not through with me yet. And when I, listen, last year I said 25 cuss words. This year I'm saying about 10 cuss words, you know. God is working on my life. He's making me more conscientious of my neighbor, of my fellow man, of my sister, of my brother. He says, we are his workmanship created in Christ for good works, which God had prepared beforehand that we should walk in them. You see, when God stepped out of nowhere and made earth, heaven and earth and all, and created all of us and everything that is in the world, he created everything for a purpose. In chapter 1, the thing I love about it, it says, before the foundations of the world, God chose. Wait a minute. You mean before my mother and my daddy was born? You mean before earth was settled? You mean before all that, God, what chose me? And of course, you ask the question, how do you know that God chose you? Are you choosing him? Yeah. You see, for we love him, John says. Why? Because he first, thank y'all, he first loved us. Why is it that you love God? Why? Because God had loved you. And so we see. And then, not only did God choose us before the foundation of the world, but Christ redeemed us with his own blood. He purchased us. Man, I tell you, you can talk about me as much as you please. The more you talk, the more I'm going to be on my knees, because I've been bought with a price. Not only he made me, but he bought me. And then not only he bought me, but he forgave me of my sins. And so that no one will take us out of his hand, he sealed us with the spirit of promise. So we're his. And why did he do all of that, y'all? So we can come to church and have a fashion show. So we can come and get mad at somebody and go home and never come back? No. He made us, as God chose us before the foundation of the world, he chose us to be the praise and for his glory, for his purpose and for his glory. Why did he die on the cross for our sins? Again, that we may be his praise and be to his glory. Why did he seal us until the day of redemption, that we might be praised of his glory? See, you got to understand that when God does something, it's for a reason. Things, you know, you crying to the Lord and you need an electric bill paid, and the Lord opened up a door to get your electric bill paid. And you just said, well, I guess I'm lucky. Man, wait a minute. No, you got your requisition in heaven that the Lord answered your prayer. Now, where was that rabbit then? Yeah. But look at this, y'all. But there are still some situations that the Lord has to deal with us spiritually. And Paul is talking to the church, Ephesus. In verse 11, he says, therefore, remember that you who once were Gentiles in the flesh, who are called uncircumcision, by what is called circumcision, made in the flesh by hands. Now, first of all, I want you to note There are two groups. Mm-hmm. You got the uncircumcision, and then you got the circumcision. Now, the uncircumcision are the Gentiles. Those of you who know your Bible, you know there are two groups of people, and from God's perspective, there are the Jews and the Gentiles. What is a Gentile? A non-Jew. What is a Jew? A Jew is not a Gentile. And we know in the Old Testament, God chose the Jews. He chose them, and Moses said, the Lord didn't choose them because they were greater than any other nation. At that time, they were not. They were the least of the people. They were the smallest. But God chose them, not that they were a special people, not that they were holy people. God had to teach them that. God had to make them holy. But he chose them to show his love to that people in order that they may be a light to the world. Even in the Old Testament, God had mankind in mind. So just keep that thought in mind. There's two groups. The first group, Paul says, there's the uncircumcised. And the Jews, who were chosen of God, they always looked at the Gentiles as unclean. As unclean. The first group Paul mentions is the uncircumcised. That means they were, spiritually speaking, they were without God. Every now and then, when you read the Old Testament, God shows his grace. He shows his mercy to the Gentiles. But primarily, his grace and mercy was to his own people, to the Jews. The circumcised, then, if the Gentiles were unclean and without God, the circumcised were those Jews who were clean and they were with God. Now, when you have both of these groups, both of these groups, spiritually speaking, had their flaws before God. Y'all gotta hear this, please. Gotta hear this. They had their flaws. The Jews had the law, the Ten Commandments, and the ordinances of God, but guess what? They did not hear God. The Gentiles, on the other hand, rejected God altogether. Paul tells us in Romans 1, when they knew God, they glorified him not as God. Now, both were separated from God. When you read Romans, the 3rd chapter, the Bible tells us when God looked at every man throughout time, all have what? Sinned. All have fallen short. See, You know, I hear some people talking to them out in the street about, you know, coming to the church and so forth. And some folks, well, we are this church, you know. And then others say, well, I go to this church. Well, great, you continue to go to that church. Praise the Lord. No, we don't go to that church. As if by going to a certain church make you a little bit better than somebody else. And some people been in church so long. Well, leave that long, Pastor. But the thing, what I'm trying to say, whether you're in the church or not in the church, the Bible has made it very clear. We all have sinned, fallen short. And one of the things in our churches today, I'll put this little point in. As Pastor Longwood said of a of Carbondale. We're going to be going over there later, I think in June sometime. Sometime we're going to go over there and worship. I have to get back with the church, but I'm talking about pastor only here. They're going to have a celebration. But I was talking to him on the phone, and he says that some folk think all it is to them is being saved. And after salvation, they don't see any recourse. They don't see any responsibility to the Lord. When Paul has clearly stated in this text and throughout the Bible that when God saved us, he saved us for a purpose. And if it's for a purpose, he has a plan. But you know what? Whether you're Jew or Gentile, Bible made it clear that both groups are separated, spiritually speaking, separated from God. Now, no matter what you got or what you've been or so forth, both groups were separated. The uncircumcised, as we said, they rejected God. The Jews, having the truth, they walked from God. And there was this separation. And the Jews will often remind the Gentiles they were unclean. And so not only you got a spiritual separation, not only were they separated from God, you gotta hear this, y'all. Not only were they separated from their creator God, but there was a separation between them. There's a separation here from my creator God, and then there was a separation among those who walked the earth. You remember in John, the Gospel of John, that Christ went to the well, and this woman from what, Samaria, and he asked that woman for a drink of water. What did she say? How is it that you, being a Jew, asked me, a woman from Samaria, for a drink of water, knowing that we don't have any connection? But you see, God has something great in mind. He has something great in mind. Number one, he's got in mind to reunite us back with him. You see, you want to know how to put man's world together? You connect man to his creator God. And when you put him together, you put his world together. And the Bible tells us that we all have sinned. We all have fallen short of the glory of God. Let's pick up a little gravel and travel here, because not only were we separated from our creator God, there was a separation between us and the others. In other words, between the Jews and the Jews.
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I am Paul Grohman, and I will be your host for the next 27 minutes. I do hope that as you listen, you will receive a great blessing from our program in some way. 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May God bless you today, and every day is my prayer. Before we continue with our program, I would like to give you our address for your comments and gifts. Your prayers are most important to us also. 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That's Day of Decision. 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My name is Paul Grohman, that is spelled G-R-O-M-A-N, G-R-O-M-A-N. Thank you so much, and God bless you. You know, my friends, I am so glad for the love of the Lord for each one of us. God loves each and every person in this world, no matter if they have their sins forgiven or not. Our great and mighty God in heaven wants everyone to have their sins forgiven, because that is the best thing for them to have, no matter who they are, where they may live, or what culture they may live under. It doesn't matter what the color of a person's skin may be. God does not recognize color of a person's skin because he made every person, and he loves them all no matter what. This is why Jesus said that God so loved the world that he gave his only begotten Son, that whosoever, did you hear that, my friend, whosoever believeth in him should not perish but have everlasting life. That's life forever, and that's a long, long time, my friend. That's for billions upon trillions of years. And we read this truth in John 3:16. That's a verse that I quoted, or a part of that verse. For God so loved the world that he gave his only begotten Son, that whosoever believeth in him should not perish, but have everlasting life. Now, I know that you have probably heard this over and over so many times on our program, but it needs to be repeated over and over again, because many times we have new listeners who have never heard that verse of Scripture or other verses from the Word of God. And it's important for everyone to know that God loves them and he wants them to come to him for forgiveness of all of their sins. I am always so glad for the great love of God and the way that he has shown that great love to us. I'll tell you one thing, my friend, if you have never had your sins forgiven, you just do not know what you are missing. I always want to tell my listeners about God's love and how they can find forgiveness of all of their sins. There are some people who like to go through all of the rituals of different religions, no matter how hard those rituals may be. A few years ago, I witnessed a special program on TV, and they just showed it again a few days ago. And this showed a man of India by the name of Baba. They call him some kind of a Baba, I guess. And I didn't get his real name, but he got an idea to go through a great ritual for penance so that he could be forgiven of his sins by a goddess. Now, this goddess does not exist because there is only one true God, but he did this for his so-called goddess. His ritual took several months to accomplish. I think they said about 6 months. And he got this idea to start out at his town and roll and roll and roll and roll on the streets and highways through different kinds of weather and rain for about 2,500 miles. I thought it was much less, but what they said the other night, it was 2,500 miles until he reached a certain city where there was a small cave that was made into a shrine for his goddess. Well, it was so small that his goddess must be terribly small. There's no power that this goddess has because it does not exist. Well, when he got there, he wanted to roll through the door of the cave, but it was so small that he had to be helped through by a couple of men.
After he was all done with that, he went outside, and he was supposed to be so elated that he writhed on the ground like a demon-possessed man. Well, since that time, when I first saw that show, I had a burden for this Baba and all of the people of his country of India. A short time later, I began to broadcast on a station that covers all of India, and I pray for the Lord to open the eyes of the people to see the truth of the gospel and the simple way that shows them that they can be forgiven of all of their sins without any of this penance stuff, just by believing and trusting in Jesus Christ, the Son of the only one living God. Yes, God the Father did love the world so much that he gave his only begotten Son for Baba, so that if Baba would believe and repent, he could have all of his sins forgiven instantly instead of going through the great ritual that he had invented himself, and then he went through that ritual for several months. David Meese has a song that I really wish would come true for every person in the world, and especially for you, my dear friend. Please listen as he sings, Learning to Trust.

I am sure that there have been different times when you have had some great problems that caused you to wonder what was going to happen next to you or concerning you. Everyone goes through times of trial like this, and it is at that time when we have to really trust in the Lord with all of our heart and depend on Him, no matter how bad the circumstances may look all around us. A few months ago, I was very concerned about some problems, and I didn't know what to do except to get in my truck and drive a short distance and then yell at the devil and rebuke him. I told him that he wasn't going to win in any way, and he never did in those problems. I also fasted and prayed several meals and ended up losing several pounds that I never missed. I was able to get into a suit that I hadn't worn for about 10 years. Besides that, the Lord sent in more than enough money to pay our past radio bills of a few thousand dollars, and I was able to take on a couple of more stations, and I've taken on a couple more since then. My wife and I had been giving all that we could to build an Assembly of God church in Mexico for our minister friend who was dying a few years ago of a bad bird disease that she got when she cut her foot and accidentally set it down on a dead bird. She told us that the doctors said that she had only 3 weeks to live. Well, we encouraged her, especially my wife spoke to her in Spanish and encouraged her, and we prayed for her and pleaded the blood of Jesus over her to be healed, and the Lord did heal her. Yes, my friend, the Lord did heal her completely. She went back to the doctor, and he was so shocked because he knew that there was no kind of a cure for her at that time. She only had 3 weeks to live, he told her, and so did a couple other doctors. Well, at that time, my father-in-law was still living, and we told him about her experience and her testimony, and he started the process of building the church because he was Assembly of God, but he soon died at the age of 82. We took on the project to finish it, even though we are not members of any Assembly of God church. But that does not matter. We used to sing the song, "It doesn't matter what church you belong to, just so you belong for Calvary and you stand for Calvary and for Jesus." Well, this is the Lord's work, and He wants a church there. When it is finished, the church will be about 28 by 60 feet, and we hope that it is finished soon. This is the Lord's work, and it is very marvelous in our eyes. Now, most every project that a Christian tries to accomplish comes with a struggle that causes us to seek the Lord a little more and to pray and trust a little more in Him. Like the old song says, "Through it all," and it tells us, "If I didn't have a problem, then I wouldn't know that God could solve it." But you know, my friend, God can solve our problems, and He can make a way for us, even in the desert times of our lives, just like He made a way in the desert for the Israelites when they were delivered out of their bondage in Egypt. Can you imagine that many of those people rebelled against God and against Moses in the desert, and they wanted to turn back to Egypt? They had the foolish idea that Moses had led them to the desert just to die. They were looking only at the natural way of things instead of looking at the spiritual and the divine things of life. They were in the feeling natural instead of the everlasting divine. When I was in Bible college at Elam in Lima, New York, we had a minister teacher who kept trying to get that point into our heads about the failing natural verses and the everlasting divine verses. There were places in the Bible where people looked at all of the failing natural things of life. The Israelites were in the failing natural too much of the time, and it led many thousands of them to their early deaths. They mostly refused to believe God's promises except for Caleb and Joshua. And you know, my friend, Caleb and Joshua were living in the everlasting divine. They believed in God with all of their heart. Well, the unbelief kept the older people from entering the promised land. They were all forced to wander in the desert for 40 years until all of the old people died off. Moses died, and then Joshua was chosen to lead the people into the promised land. With all of their rebellion and unbelief, the people caused themselves so many problems and burdens and heartaches, along with great fear and millions and millions and millions of tears that could have all been avoided if they would only have trusted in the Lord with all of their heart from the beginning.
In Hebrews chapter 3, verses 5 to 12, we read some divine words from God to encourage us and warn us not to be unbelieving like those people were in the desert. And Moses verily was faithful in all his house as a servant for a testimony of those things

and said, they do always err in their heart, and they have not known my ways. So I swear in my wrath, they shall not enter into my rest. Take heed, brethren, lest there be in any of you an evil heart of unbelief in departing from the living God. Did you notice what Paul wrote to the Hebrews in verses 7 to 11? Well, I'll read those verses one more time, verses 7 to 11 of chapter 3 of Hebrews. Wherefore, as the Holy Ghost saith, today if you will hear his voice, harden not your hearts, as in the provocation, in the day of temptation in the wilderness, when your fathers tempted me, proved me, and saw my works 40 years. Wherefore I was grieved with that generation, and said, they do always err in their heart, and they have not known my ways. So I swear my wrath, they shall not enter into my rest. God called those days the days of provocation, when their great-great way-back grandfathers provoked him with unbelief while they were in the desert. They simply refused to believe God's promises, so all of the older people died in the desert except for the younger generation, and then also Caleb and Joshua were from the older generation, but they believed in God from the beginning. My friend, I want to encourage you to believe in the Lord with all of your heart and lean not unto your own understanding or your own wisdom. I know what I'm talking about, and I know that I am talking to a great multitude of people who have such a great variety of problems, needs, and burdens. And I am here to lift you up so that you will trust fully in God's great love and in all of his promises. I want you to know, my friend, that you have to do your part first, and then God will do his part. If you have great needs, you have to pray and ask God to meet those needs. You may have to fast and pray, just like my wife and I have had to do many times, and that is without any kind of food or fruit juice. You may drink plenty of water, but you have to do your part and remind the Lord that he has promised to supply all of your needs, and that you do have definite needs. We have done this on several occasions, and we have had the answers in a few days. But don't you dare ask God to meet your needs if you don't pay your full tithe, and then pay some offering. The tithe belongs to the Lord, and the offering is extra and is what you really give to the Lord. If you need healing, you need to ask first and then believe with all of your heart. You also need to make sure that you have been forgiven of all of your sins so that you will be sure to have your prayers answered. Well, it is now time to pray. This is a time that I have reserved on each program for anyone who has never been forgiven of their sins to call out to the Lord with all of their heart. And if you have backslidden from the Lord, you can get right with God right now in just a moment. It is your time, my dear friend. This prayer is for you, for the sinners and for the backsliders. It is so very simple, but you must pray with all of your heart, and you must really mean it with all of your heart. You will find the salvation that you have desired to have for such a long time. I found that salvation when I was a teenager and called out to the Lord with all of my heart. And you can also find it if you will pray and really mean it. Just simply call out to the Lord by saying, Dear Lord Jesus Christ, it is true. I have desired to have my sins forgiven. And I realize that you are giving me this opportunity to come to you at this time. Please come into my heart and forgive me, and cleanse me with your precious blood. I gladly open the door of my heart for you to come in and make me a new creation out of my life. Please help me to live for you from this moment on. In your precious name I pray, and I thank you. Amen. And now, my dear Father God, I pray for each of these who made that all-important decision to accept our Lord Jesus Christ as their personal Savior. I know that they will be facing some problems because the devil doesn't like it when souls come to you.
But I ask you to watch over.

0: with them and protect them every day of their lives and help them to stay close to you no matter what and to overcome all of the wicked works of Satan. Please give them great wisdom to overcome the devil as well as overcome any person who may try to give them trouble and discourage them in their new way of life. Please send your mighty angels to protect them in every way and send your Holy Spirit to comfort them and lift them up. I pray this in Jesus' precious name. And then I pray also for your laborers in all parts of the world. I pray that you'd watch over them and help them in every situation that they may find themselves in. Please supply all of their need in every way and help them to win many souls to you. We know that doors are open and wide open in many countries for the preaching of the gospel, but the devil has his filthy tricks to hinder your laborers. I plead the blood of Jesus over those laborers and over every situation so that every hindrance will be removed and your workers will be able to go forth in a mighty way to spread your truth and win thousands of people to you in these last days. I pray also for your Holy Spirit to move the length and breadth of every country and on every continent of this world. Please open the eyes of billions of people to see that there is only one way to be saved, and that is by coming to the foot of the cross and calling out to you for forgiveness. I pray that you would move in a mighty way over Europe, Asia, Africa, North America, and South America, down into Australia and over every island of the sea and every town, village, and city of the world. Please move also in a mighty way here in our United States and destroy all of the wickedness in high places that is so prevalent. And please give us a true time of revival where men and women will call out to you for forgiveness because of the conviction of the Holy Spirit. I pray now also for each one who is sick or afflicted. I am so glad that your ear is always open to the cry of your people. And as we pray together, and we all agree together, that you are ready and willing to help us when we are in need or we are sick. So by the authority of your word, I come against each and every sickness that my listeners have, and I plead the blood of our Lord Jesus Christ over them to be healed from the top of their head and to the soles of their feet. I'm so glad that we don't have to rely on flesh and blood, but that you can instantly heal each and every one by your great power and your might in the name of Jesus. And we all agree together for these healings. Thank you so much for all those who have been saved and healed in the time past and for all of those who have been saved and healed today. We do depend on you very much for all of the help that we need. And so we praise you and we thank you, we worship you and we adore you. In the mighty and precious name of our Lord Jesus Christ, amen. Well, my friend, I'm so glad you have joined me in today, and I ask that you would just write me a letter and let me know if our program has been a blessing to you. My address is simply Paul Grohman, or Day of Decision. Day of Decision, or Paul Grohman, G-R-O-M-A-N, Post Office Box 1972, Box 1972, San Benito, Texas, zip code 78586. 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Till the next time, this is Paul Grohman saying, keep your eyes on Jesus in these last days because he is the only one you can depend on for any type of help or salvation or any kind of need that you may have. No one else can help you and nothing else can help you, only Jesus Christ. Goodbye, and God bless you abundantly is my prayer.
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0: 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This announcement was funded through the City of Evansville's Community Development Block Grant.
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6: Good evening and welcome to Behind the Walls, a ministry for everyone, and especially for those incarcerated in our jails and prisons. 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
7: Good afternoon. You're listening to the Behind the Walls Prison and Jail Ministry Broadcast. As always, we thank you for tuning in this fine Sunday afternoon. We trust that you've had a blessed day, and thank you for giving us the next 30 minutes of your time as we share with you some of the things that are going on in our prisons, jails, and our outreach. Good to have you today, Brother Brent. How are you doing?
8: Yes, sir. Doing good, Pastor Brown. We're trying this for you guys listening to this. We're trying to record this as well today. We may be able to get these up on YouTube or something at some point, but it's going to be an experiment. I know I'm not very tech savvy, so... But I'm doing good, Pastor Brown. It's been a good couple of weeks. We were at Henderson County yesterday, and it's always good going in there to Henderson County, especially because they have the Life Change program that we've talked about several times, and they ask good questions and give you good feedback, and so it's always good to go in there and. They're learning specific doctrines and everything as well in there, and so a lot of those guys are really, really into the Word, and it's good to go in there and get to talk to those guys.
7: Yeah, I've always. It seems like we're in there on the first and second Mondays of the month, and it seems like after we do those first two Mondays, that it's almost like a month before we get back, and the guys are always excited. Let us share a little bit with you about what takes place at the Life Change program. Brent and I go in on the first and second Mondays of the month. We usually go in at 1 o'clock and we'll stay to at least 3. Sometimes we've stayed later than that. The second Tuesday of every month, do a worship service for the federal and state inmates who are allowed to come down to the chapel, and that's at 6 o'clock. On the second Tuesday of the month, and that service usually lasts. The service actually is about 45 minutes to an hour, but when we get there, there are a lot of things that can happen. They could have a late meal. The trays haven't been all taken up. There could have been something that happened in the cell house. We can get there at 6. and the inmates might not get down to the chapel till after 7 o'clock. It gets a little frustrating, but that's the beast you have to deal with when you're in places of incarceration. Anything can happen. They can have a lockdown. They can have a fight. Somebody can get sick. And I've even seen that, Brent, traveling to prisons. I've gone as far as Wabash and Michigan City and only get there to be turned around. Most of you who are involved in prison jail ministry know that it is a good thing to call even the day that you're going to that facility to make sure that there is no lockdown. Sometimes they'll notify you and sometimes they won't. Have you run into any of that, Brett?
8: Oh, yeah. Yes, sir. And I've even ran into it before, Pastor Brown, also, where when I was mentoring guys at Wabash years ago when I first started, where, you know, they would be in that lockdown situation and, you know, you drive up to Wabash and Wabash is an hour and a half drive. I mean, you know, I know you can get there, Pastor Brown, in probably an hour. You go so often, but for me, it's about an hour and a half drive, and it's a long ways to go up there and find out that that the guy can't come out to see you for your one-on-one, or you can't teach your group, or all those things. And I'm sure that's happened to you a lot, Pastor Brown, because it's happened to me in my short amount of time.
7: So you got to be prepared for the unexpected. Don't get upset with the staff or the guards. If you're inside one of those facilities with a group, let's just say 5 or 6 people and someone lose their ID, nobody's going to leave there until that ID is found. Mm. And I've seen people get angry and get mad because, well, I've got to leave. Well, the policy of the jail, you need to read everything that you sign. Any papers that you sign going in and out of facility, a lot of people don't know that you will not be negotiated with for if there is a hostage situation. Somebody takes Steve Brown and Brent Davidson by force, and they said they're not going to let us out, or they're going to kill us until they get a helicopter or a plane or whatever. Well, it's not going to happen. And for some people, they say, well, you know, I don't think I want to go in. Mm-hmm. but, you know, after all these years, I've never had that happen. It can happen, but it hasn't happened. One of the things I wanted to share with Brent today and our listening audience is something about even the policy for the chaplains. There are several ministries like Good News Prison and Jail Ministry that we have at Vandenberg. You have New Genesis that used to be Good News over at Henderson. I want to talk about some of the things that we as chaplains or volunteers should know. That our purpose as a volunteer is to live out our faith and share it with the men and women in whom we are volunteers for, the people that we minister to. It's not our purpose to become involved in any aspect of the inmate's life. That's the responsibility of the correctional staff or other criminal justice system. So often people get in, and I've had this come at me. I can't tell you how many times, Brent, would you go to court for me, or would you call this lawyer, mm-hmm. or would you ask the guards if they can find out something about my case? Guys get irritated with us when we don't do that. But those are the things that can get us dismissed. And if I break one rule for an inmate, the question in the inmate's mind is, what else will I do?
8: Yes, sir.
7: And you can get yourself in a pickle. You can get yourself in a position where once you've been asked to leave the facilities, there's no negotiating. You know, you don't have a leg to stand on. You've signed some confidentiality papers. You've signed some things that you know the rules and regulations. And don't just think those are papers being put in your way for the sake of being there. You need to follow through on them.
8: Yes, sir. And I know you've probably seen a lot of people, Pastor Brown, but I can picture two guys that were pretty good friends of mine. They got booted out of Wabash. I mean, they got kicked out of Wabash, and they were going up there daily. You know, these are two retired guys that were Christian guys. They were going up there. They weren't doing anything against Christianity. They weren't doing anything, you know, against God's word, but they broke a couple of the prison rules and they kicked him out of there, period, you know, and like, you know, and you know, one of the guys I was talking about, Pastor Brown, I don't think he's been going up there near as long as you have, but I mean, he'd been going up there for 20 or 25 years, I think. And was very faithful. I mean, he was going up there. They have a quilt program at Wabash, and he was doing quilts with them every day. And I'll just be transparent. He's passed away now. What was going on, I think, was him and his wife were, they were putting money on a guy's books that he was mentoring. And again, nothing at all, that contradicts our Christianity or illegal for that matter. But just stuff like that, man, you know, they see that as you are fraternizing with inmates. They see that you're getting too close. You know, an inmate starts calling you mom or starts calling you dad, and they read the letters and you can find yourself dismissed.
7: You know, you have to understand the top priority for the prison is security. They have to keep people who've been sentenced in there for a reason, for a period of time. Our top priority is to minister in that jail. Mm-hmm. And since we have to minister in that jail, then you and I, or any other volunteer, needs to be aware of the following rules. There's a stack of them. Prison fellowship has probably what I thought was the best. 10 or 20 rules, simple, most of them will come to your mind when you think of it. Rules like, you can't come in without proper ID. That's all it is to it. Every once in a while, if you've been faithful going in there for a long time, say you leave your ID at home, they may just give you a visitor's pass. Just may. They don't have to, but some will. Early in when I started going in, there was no mercy, no kind of way. If you weren't dressed right, if you didn't have what you were supposed to have, you were not coming in that facility. Another thing about your procedures upon arrival, check with the reception and identify your status as a volunteer and that you have the proper ID. It's always a good idea to arrive at least with local jails at least 15 minutes earlier. Prisons, I would say a half an hour earlier prior to your scheduled appointment. Those things are just makes good sense. Do everything through the chaplain. The chaplain is your inroad into that facility. He's the pastor, whatever you want to call, the pastor or the overseer of the religious services that go on in there. And sometimes people want to bypass him, bypass. That is not a good idea. The chaplain is a paid servant of that facility, and he knows all the rules and regulations. When you're in there preaching and teaching, stick with the Word of God. Don't bring politics into it. Don't bring your denomination affiliations, particular doctrine in. If you stay with the Word of God, that's what we go in there for. We go in to bring hope to that person. If you ever have to have a private conversation with somebody about a particular doctrine or something, that's one thing. You got atheists, agnostics, Christians, non-Christians. You got a multiplicity of different denominations. You can't deal with all of that. But if you stick with the main thing, and the main thing is Jesus Christ and Him crucified, you'll be safe.
8: Yes, sir.
7: Anything you want to add to that, Brent, before we go any further?
8: Yes, sir. Just when you mentioned that, I thought, you know, when I first started going in there, I don't know if it was because these guys saw me as like a young guy. I was young when I when I went in there. I'm 40 now. I know Pastor Brown would still call me young, but when I went in there, I was real young 10 years ago. And I don't know if some of those guys saw me as a young guy that could take advantage of or what the reasons were. But early on, I had a lot of odd things kind of happen, you know. The Muslims in there would ask me to do their services. You know, just out of the blue, you know, we would get down with the Christian class, my friend Scott and I, and we'd be out in the hallways at Wabash, and one of the Muslim guys that was well known there at the time come up and asked if we would sit in their services. And the reason they do that is because they don't really have any volunteers at most places like Wabash or the Vandenberg County Jail or probably Henderson, or they don't have very many people coming in that represent Islam. And so they have to have somebody sitting in their services. And so they will try to get any volunteer they can just to sit in there with them so they can have their services. And they would do that to me quite often. I never sat in with them. I obviously don't agree with their doctrine. It's a false doctrine. They're not Christian. So I'm not going to go sit in their services. I'm not going to take part in that. I'm not going to pass out their material. I'm not going to do anything at all to spread or propagate their lies. Mm-hmm. I know other people have different opinions on that, but that's my stance. I think your stance is similar, Pastor Brown.
9: Absolutely.
8: But if you're going to do ministry, just know they will do that. Yeah. And those are things you got to, you know.
7: And you can have conversations with, I think when people know where you stand, I think a true born again Christian who knows his word can conversate with somebody of another religion without being hateful, without being mean. Just saying, this is what I believe. The Bible is my foundation, mm-hmm. like your book is your foundation. So you just have to be able to stand your ground. Paul told the church at Corinth, I'm determined to know nothing but Jesus Christ and him crucified.
8: Mm-hmm.
7: Paul's A, B, C, and D of his message was the life, death, burial, and resurrection of Jesus Christ. So I just stick with that. And I've had some good conversations with some guys, and they've said, well, I'm impressed with what you had to say. There's no problem with it. I have a friend that does a lot of witnessing in the fast food places like McDonald's, Wendy's, Long John Silver. He's always in there. And if he's in there eating, and if you live in Evansville, you've probably seen Gary sometime or another. Gary will be sitting at a table at McDonald's. He'll have his Bible out and he'll have a little sign says, please take one. And he's got these little tracks. He doesn't say anything to anybody. They're just sitting there. And he used to go in the mall all the time and sit down and read his Bible. Just have his Bible over reading. And one of the guys from a Eastern religion noticed him doing that and asked him one day, what was he doing? And he told him he was reading the Word of God. The guy told him that he was really impressed with him. He says, I am of another faith that is contrary to what you believe. He said, I wish that I had the determination to read my book as much as you read yours. Now, that was a compliment. And they did get into discussion about the Word of God. And what this guy did is he went and had the plan of salvation, the Roman road, printed in this guy's language, and he gave it to him.
8: Hmm.
7: That is a stretch, but I mean,
8: that's impressive.
7: He said he knew he couldn't articulate to this guy the gospel. So he had those verses, all have sinned and come short of the glory of God, in his language. And he left it at that. Now, whether the guy ever came to know the Lord or not, I don't know. We're halfway through this program, Brent, and I want to say a couple things. Again, especially people volunteer. And if you're an inmate in the county jail or in prison, there is a way that you can meet with the chaplain. Most facilities have what is known as a kiosk. It's a wall computer, like where you can put in, my name's Steve Brown. I want to speak to Chaplain Davison. I'm in cell 102 in B Hall or wherever. That will be transferred down to the chaplain's office. The chaplain will put it on a piece of paper about the size of this book right here with the inmate's name, who is to, where he's located, and sometime during the week of the month, you get down to visit that guy. Now, most of the guys I talk to want prayer for their case. There are some who are struggling with whether they're saved or lost. There are some who want Bible studies. And if that's the case, and Brent, I want to show you one of these.
8: I got one. You gave me one of those in 2016, Pastor Brown, and I used that with guys. I used to use that with kids at YCC and AIS.
7: It is very good.
8: Yes, sir.
7: In fact, I'm going to order some more of these.
8: Yeah, I'd love to have another one. I don't know where mine's at. I got one somewhere.
7: Okay. And it's just beginning steps, growth guide for new believers. And it starts
8: it's great.
7: First step, to be sure of your salvation. Second, publicly declare your faith. Third, you want to share Jesus with others. Four, study your Bible. Fifth step, learn to pray. Six, be faithful to your church. Seven, trust Jesus to direct your life. And it's just a little, probably 16-page workbook where you can fill in the blanks. It gives you the scriptures. This is a jump start to a new Christian's life. It really is. It's a nice jump start. I have a couple in my church that are struggling with some things, and I want them as a husband and a wife to take this and work it out together. Matter of fact, I will have two of these with them for them Sunday. They were both at church Sunday, and I'm going to make sure that they get one of those.
8: Yes, sir. I'd like to have one of those, the NIV version of it, and so I can take Damani. Can I take that one, the NIV version, and so Damani, I can use that with him?
7: Okay.
8: Okay.
7: You know, I hadn't even noticed that. There he is.
8: The NIV, just so it's easier for him to understand.
7: NIV and National.
8: King James Version, and this is the NIV. I mean,
7: okay.
8: You know, I don't get real particular on too many things, but I know a kid.
7: More simpler for him.
8: Yes, sir. A kid would be able to.
7: So as y'all can see, we just don't go into prisons and preach and teach. There's so much more to this ministry, and it is such a blessing. But I'm going to give you just a few, and I'm going to let Brent deal with a few, and I'm going to deal with a few of them. I'm going to give you some of the rules that you probably need to make sure that this is what you're doing if you decide to get involved in this particular ministry. Number one, don't give out your address and telephone number. If asked, you might say, I'm sorry, but we're told it's against the rules to do that. You might explain kindly that you must obey the rules as they must. You might say you don't want to do anything that could prevent prison fellowship or any other ministry for doing their programs in this prison. The second rule is don't make promises you can't keep. You don't want to say something and promise a guy something because, first of all, you're a Christian. He expects you to do everything right. And the moment you tell him you're going to do something and you don't do it, you're setting yourself up for failure. Don't say you'll do things for prisoners until you know you've checked with the rules and the chaplain that you may or may not be able to do it. Most prisoners have already had a lot of disappointments and hurts in their life, and God knows they don't need us to add another one to it. Third thing is, don't go into a prison if you're younger than the age required, and that age is 18 years old in most facilities. Another big one, and I've heard people do this, and it just cringes me when they do it. Don't ask why a person has been in prison. You in here for?
8: Wow.
7: You don't want anybody to ask you about your sins, so you leave that alone.
8: Wow.
7: You may not want to hear what they have to say. The fifth rule is don't take anything in or out of the prison without approval. There is a checklist. There's a gate release. Say you're coming in with a singing group. You got guitars, you got mics. None of that stuff is coming in there if you don't have it on. You haven't called ahead, gave that list to the chaplain, and Brent, you got gate list. And you guys went through that with Kairos. Am I correct on that?
8: Oh, yeah. Yes, sir.
7: The chaplain or the director has to prove everything that goes into the prison. This means even Bibles. You remember what happened to you and I at Branchville?
8: Yes, sir.
7: They didn't even want us to bring our Bibles in. Now, that was something new to me. I mean, how can you minister without your Bible? And you can stand there and look long-faced and upset with your lips stuck out, but nothing is going to change.
8: That's right.
7: How did that work for you guys with Kairos, the things you had to bring in? Did you have any problem?
8: No, sir. It's a big process. I'm sure you probably remember, I mean, back in your days when you were doing them. Leadership for the Kairos teams, they handle all that, but they have to go through gate releases and and talk to three or four people. And even then, even after you've checked all your boxes, when you get there, you know, it's something new might come up. So you got to be patient.
7: Oh,
8: if you're going to do prison ministry, you just got to be patient and just say, yes, sir, okay.
7: Burn it up on the inside, but you got to do it. Number six, don't be preachy or push people into making a decision for Christ. Don't tell them they have to turn a flip or be jerky or run around the room. People have got so much stuff that they say, Brent, that is contrary to the scriptures.
8: Mm-hmm.
7: You got to have my experience. No, you don't. Experiences vary. And if we went on experiences, we'd all be going in circles.
8: Oh, yeah.
7: It's the word of God that has the final authority. What do you think about this one, Brent? Here's another rule. Don't criticize staff, the institution, other races, their countries, or their religion. Try to steer conversations into something positive and helpful. We want to welcome people from all religions into our programs. So don't condemn the other religion. Instead, speak the truth. There it is right there. You speak the truth. The truth will do the condemning as you know it. Do it in love. Be kind and courteous. If a guy doesn't believe in the deity of Christ, I don't have to argue with him about that. I just say that my Bible says in Colossians, in him dwells the fullness of the Godhead. Jesus Christ is the visible image of the invisible God. Now, that's what the word of God says. I can't figure it out. I can't analyze it. He just asked me to believe it. What about this one, Brent? Don't enter any business transactions with prisoners. Why do you think that one's in there?
8: Yes, sir, Pastor Brent. That's probably, it's funny to us. That one's a funny one to us and probably to most people listening. That's obviously one there that you're going to get kicked out. You may even be in prison with him in a few months.
7: Yeah, for sure. Number nine, don't forget to bring a valid current photo ID if required. You just want to protect yourself there. And then number 10, don't forget to check the rules if you're an ex-prisoner going into prisons. Now, some prisons have rules about ex-prisoners coming into the prisons. And if you're on probation, it might be against the rules that you be associated with other prisoners. That is a biggie. Don't try to get by that paperwork. A paper trail will follow you, and pretty soon you won't be able to go into any facilities at all. I gave you the first 10. I'm going to have Brent look over the second 10 and read those off to you. Because I think these are important and on our next broadcast. But up until this time, Brent, before we look at these last 10 rules, you have anything you want to add to what we've already said?
8: Yes, sir. A lot of those stood out, but I'll touch on one of them real quick. I think one that probably goes under the radar a little bit is when it says to not talk about the staff. It said don't criticize the staff, because that is an easy thing to do when you start jail and prison ministry, because the staff sometimes doesn't treat you maybe as Christianly as you think they ought to at all the times when you go in there. And then to top that off, you go in there and you talk to the prisoners, and a lot of those guys, those inmates, have a bad taste in their mouth already about what's going on in there. And the more you're around those guys, the more that can rub off on you. And you don't want to take sides
7: right. In
8: prison and jail when it comes to staff, for a lot of reasons. But as you know, Pastor Brown, kind of like I do, we don't necessarily know what the inmates are telling us is accurate to begin with.
7: That's right.
8: A lot of these guys are in there for a long time. They have grudges against certain staff members, and a lot of these guys aren't necessarily living the Christian life, and they'll tell you stuff just to maybe get somebody in trouble. So it's not our job to take sides, especially when it's staff members against inmates. A lot of those staff members are Christians. A lot of those staff members are doing the best they can do, and they're there for a purpose.
7: Oh, thank you, Brent, for sharing that. We're about down to the last 50 seconds of this program. This is going to be a two-part program. All of this information is so important. most people just don't like rules and regulations and some things that you have to do. But if we're going to be a part of this ministry, we're going to have to do those things, whether we like them or not. On our second program, I'm going to be talking about survival inside of a prison. How do you survive in the prison system? If you're sitting in Henderson County Jail right now, Vanderbilt, and you're on your way to Wabash, Pendleton, Michigan City, wherever, what can you expect? What are some do's and don'ts that you need? I think it is very helpful because this book was actually written by inmates. So tune in next week. Let us hear from you. P.O. Box 3062, Evansville, Indiana, 47730.
9: Well, Brett, we did get that. I'm going to turn this off, and maybe, hopefully, we can...

0: you get a chance, look over 11 down to 20. Okay. And you don't have to actually, you can expound up. You can read the comment if you want to, or a part of it. It's very self-explanatory.
1: So you won't be picking up about 11 down?
2: Yeah.
1: Okay.
2: And then after you get finished with that, I'm going to talk about the survival part that didn't make sense.
1: Okay.

0: Thank you for tuning in to Behind the Walls. We hope you enjoyed the program. Tune in every Sunday, a ministry that's for everyone, and particularly for those incarcerated in our jails and prisons. Join Pastor Frederick Moore and Chaplain Stephen Brown next week, right here on WEOA.
1: The Word 360 New King James Version of the Bible. Philippians 1 and verse 21, the Apostle Paul says, "For me to live is Christ."
2: Be encouraged. The Apostle Paul spoke words of encouragement to the brethren in Ephesians chapter 4. How many of us need to hear words of encouragement today? We all do. Turn off the different social media platforms which spew words of anger, hatred, and negativity, which are not uplifting, but words with no spiritual value at all. It's evil communication. Turn to the Word of God. You will be edified. Verses 31 and 32, Paul says to the brethren, "Let all bitterness, wrath, anger, clamor, and evil speaking be put away from you with all malice, and be kind to one another, tenderhearted, forgiving one another, even as God in Christ forgave you." Chapter 5, verses 1 and 2, he says, "Therefore be imitators of God as dear children, and walk in love, as Christ also loved us, and given himself for us an offering and a sacrifice to God for a sweet-smelling aroma." Thank God for his mercy and grace for sending Jesus into the world, or else we all would be lost. There is always hope in Jesus Christ. Verses 8 through 11, he says, "For you were once in darkness, but now you are in the light, for the fruit of the Spirit is in all righteousness and truth, finding out what is acceptable to the Lord, and have no fellowship with the unfruitful works of darkness, but rather expose them." Verses 15 through 17, he says, "See then that you walk circumspectly, not as fools, but as wise, redeeming the time, because the days are evil. Therefore, do not be unwise, but understand what the will of the Lord is." There is no getting around the fact that Christianity, which has always been under attack, is more openly under attack within this country. Do not be discouraged. The Apostle Paul gave words of encouragement to the brethren in Ephesians chapter 6 and verse 11, which says, "Put on the whole armor of God, that you may be able to stand against the wiles of the devil." Many who profess to wear the name of Christ have gotten caught up in some of the same worldly behaviors of those outside of the church. Repentance is necessary. Strongly consider the words of Paul to the brethren in Romans chapter 13, verses 12 through 14, which says, "The night is far spent, the day is at hand. Therefore, let us cast off the works of darkness, and let us put on the armor of light. Let us walk properly, as in the day, not in revelry and drunkenness, not in lewdness and lust, not in strife and envy, but put on the Lord Jesus Christ, and make no provision for the flesh to fulfill its lust." A strong faith will carry us over, under, and through the situational difficulties in this life. 2 Corinthians chapter 6 and verses 7 and 8, Paul says, "By the word of truth, by the power of God, by the armor of righteousness on the right hand and on the left, by honor and dishonor, by evil report and good report, as deceivers and yet true."
3: Okay. 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

0: The Fair Housing Law prohibits discrimination in the sale, rental, and financing of housing-related transactions. 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
9: When you are struggling and you start thinking about giving up, I want you to remember the power of hope, the belief that something better is always possible if you're willing to work for it and fight for it. 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

Ladies and gentlemen, get your hands together. Chester D.T. Baldwin and the Music Ministry Mass Choir singing on Sunday morning, part 2. Give it up, give it up.

0: 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The Human Relations Commission promotes non-discrimination and works to ensure fair and equal housing opportunities for all. Any actions or omissions taken because of race, sex, color, religion, disability, familial status, or national origin that restricts your housing choices is unlawful. If you believe that your rights have been violated, contact the Human Relations Commission at 436-4927. This announcement was funded through the City of Evansville's Community Development Block Grant.
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4: There was a deer who had found himself caught up in a barbed wire. The deer had gotten his antlers caught up in the barbed wire. And the deer is fighting and he's trying to get free. But while he's fighting and trying to get free, a man comes over to cut him loose and free him. But the deer is still jumping. He's still fighting. He's still trying to free himself. And the man can't free him because he's fighting the man who's trying to free him. Finally, the deer calmed down. And the man could set him free. And the deer could escape. What he needed to do was he

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You need the one who can free you. Stop fighting against God. Stop resisting God and let him set you free. And the good news is whom the Son sets free is free indeed. There was a deer

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1: 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God's Word is the same yesterday, today, and forever, and at River Ridge we strive to find God's answers to the big questions, and the little ones too. 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
2: Good afternoon. Welcome to Iron Sharpens Iron. My name is Jeremy Nettles. I'm the evangelist for the River Ridge Church of Christ that meets in Newburgh at 5600 Van Road. If you'd like to join us for our afternoon worship today, you can find us there at 4 p.m. and we'd love to have you with us. You can also get in touch with us by phone at 812-550-6234 or send an email to info@riverridgechurch.org. If you have comments or questions, we would love to hear from you. I'm here today with one of our members, Dan.
3: Good afternoon, Jeremy. Good afternoon to everybody out in the audience. Glad to be continuing our ongoing study series.
2: Yes. What was our topic the last time you were on, Dan?
3: Yeah, we covered Genesis 3. We'll be in Genesis 12 for the core part of the show today. But we did want to spend a little bit of time and talk about the chapters in the middle, because even though they're not part of this curriculum itself, they are still tremendously important for us to understand as God's children, and they're very well known just to people out in the community as well.
2: Yeah, absolutely. It would be a mistake to just jump directly from the Garden of Eden to the call of Abraham without some kind of contextualization in between, because mm-hmm. while the Garden of Eden and the what we call the fall usually is that already introduces the problem of sin in the world, and the call of Abraham introduces the solution, let's say. But in order to appreciate just why that solution is so necessary, we kind of need to get some kind of a view of just how bad it got. Mm-hmm. And we can start with a quick overview of Cain and Abel. Who were Cain and Abel, Dan?
3: Cain and Abel, found in Genesis 4, children of Adam and Eve. They're two of their sons. These were brothers, obviously. And so we see with them ultimately the first recorded murder committed.
2: Yeah, and that's it's alarming. It's almost astonishing that the first pair of brothers, one killed the other. But the more you get to know human nature, the less and less astonishing that is. And when we just think about how broken our nature has become and what we have done to ourselves through sin, it really shouldn't surprise us. Now, it's not as if Abel brought this on himself. As John tells us in 1 John, Abel's deeds were righteous, but that didn't save him physically,
3: right?
2: Because evil people do evil things, and the righteous very often bear the consequences. That's what makes sin such a horrible thing, is that it harms you, and it also harms other people who don't deserve to be harmed. So Cain ends up murdering his brother. Is God happy about that?
3: Certainly not. We see that in the second half of the chapter. That inquiry with God starts there, really in verse 9. Where is Abel your brother? God is saying this to Cain, right? And the answer he gives is, I do not know. Am I my brother's keeper? That is that's not much of an answer. It's also not really true, because his brother had already been killed by this point.
2: Yeah. And the implication that, I bear no responsibility at all for my brother is pretty frustrating, isn't it?
3: It's frustrating, and it's obviously contrary to what God wanted of him. Mm-hmm. It's contrary to, why are we on the show this afternoon, right? We are here to share the good news, as it were, right? To borrow a New Testament term, right? You and I are here not because we like, listening to the sound of our voices, or we think that people are going to just automatically be impressed with us because we are on the radio, but rather we think that this message, not anything that we have come up with ourselves, but this message that we are speaking from here this afternoon is necessary, not just for us, but for everybody, and that people are going to benefit from hearing God's word. We are trying to help uplift those who are around us, just as we hope that they are trying to uplift us.
2: Mm-hmm.
3: Very, very contrary to what we see being demonstrated.
2: Yeah, yeah. The everybody leave me alone and don't expect anything of me attitude is it's not the most endearing. Both of us have a number of children of our own, and of course we've got older ones and younger ones, and we have some expectation that the older ones are going to, you know, look after their younger siblings and care about them. And when we discover that not only has one of the younger siblings gotten into something that was harmful to him, mm-hmm. But also the older one

0: vengeance so much farther. And he says, this would be Lamech, and I'm here in Genesis chapter 4, verse 23. Lamech said, I have killed a man for wounding me, a young man for striking me. If Cain's revenge is sevenfold, then Lamech's is 77-fold. So God had said, you know, I'm going to put a mark on Cain, and so people will recognize him, and then they will know not to touch him, not to, you know, try to exact vengeance on him, because he's being punished by being an outcast from everybody else, all the rest of the descendants of Adam and Eve, because they have more children after Cain has left and after Abel is dead. But Lamech takes that to just a gross extent and says, if you hurt me, then whatever you do to me, I'm going to do it to you, but 77 times worse. And that's not an eye for an eye. That's like, you know, a life for a fingernail. And that's really, really gross, isn't it? Well, it doesn't just stop with Lamech. What happens to the what happens with the people of the earth broadly?
1: Yeah, what's happening there with Lamech is really indicative of, you know, a broader symptom of illness that is taking place, right? The degree of sin that started, you know, in the garden, in the eating of that forbidden fruit has taken root, we could say, and greatly multiplied across the earth, to the point, as is described in chapter 6, verse 11, the earth was corrupt in the sight of God, and the earth was filled with violence, right? So this creation of his that he had once called good, and, you know, the people upon it specifically as very good, he is now finding repellent, right? The earth is corrupt in the sight of God. And why? Because, like we just read there, it's filled with violence, right? So Cain and Abel, not the first. The attitude that we saw demonstrated in Lamech appears to be the common attitude of the era.
0: Yeah, and we kind of have to imagine exactly what this looks like, because all of the information that we have about it is right here. It's just a handful of words that are spoken about it. But clearly it was really bad, really, really bad, and sin ruled the day to a greater extent even than what we see in our day and age, which is really saying something, isn't it? So God decides that he's going to deal with this one way or another. He even, in a sense, regretted that he had created all of this.
1: Yeah, verse 6.
0: And so he decides that he's going to wipe it out. By what means, Dan?
1: He's going to wipe it out by mechanism of the flood. In verse 7, he kind of gives a very general sense of this, right? The Lord said, I will blot out man whom I have created from the face of the land, from man to animals, to creeping things, to the birds of the sky, for I am sorry that I have made them. But he doesn't get into the specifics of how exactly he is going to blot out man and also everything around him in this very total and complete sense. That comes a little later in the chapter. Verse 17, behold, I am bringing the flood of water upon the earth to destroy all flesh which is in which is the breath of life from under heaven. Everything that is on the earth shall perish.
0: Okay, so he's going to wash it all away, in a manner of speaking.
1: Mm-hmm.
0: And this is, I suppose, it's the first of many, many, many, many, many, many, many instances throughout the Bible in which God uses that symbolism of literally of washing away the evil. Of drowning away, we could say, the evil. It happens here with the flood. It happens when the Israelites are escaping Egypt and they pass through the Red Sea.
1: Mm-hmm.
0: It happens with Jonah when he is cast out of the ship and swallowed by some sort of sea creature. It happens over and over and over. God uses it in numerous prophecies. I also skipped it. When the Israelites cross the Jordan River before entering into the Promised Land. Just so many of these. And then finally, we see it sort of fulfilled in a manner of speaking in baptism in the New Testament, don't we?
1: Absolutely. In all of those, and I mean, like you said, this flood is really the first place where it comes up. But it's one of those things that, again, points forward to the New Testament, points forward to, you know, the Son and his being sent specifically, mm-hmm. right? That these things did not happen by accident, that there was a plan, that there was structure, that for this problem of sin that we spent so much time in the previous show talking about, and not just that it's bad, but that when Adam and Eve found themselves in that position, they didn't have a way out. There was nothing they could do about it, right? That this plan was always in place. And that ultimately that way out was going to be represented through the Son.
0: That's right. So even after this, even after the earth is washed clean, so to speak, and they get this new beginning where only Noah and his family, Noah is the one whom...

0: of whom it was said in chapter 6, verse 8, I believe. Yeah, there it is. But Noah found favor in the eyes of the Lord. In contrast to the rest of his generation, which was entirely wicked, mm-hmm. Noah was righteous. And so God rescued him by means of that flood, by means of the ark in that flood. And so Noah gets to start things over. And of course, you would expect that Noah, being a righteous man, everything that comes after that is going to be, you know, basically back to the Garden of Eden, right?
1: That would be a stretch, because you know, the things set in motion at that point of the Garden of Eden of free will, of knowledge of good and evil, that degree of choice that comes with it, they don't go away.
0: Right? That's right.
1: Noah has it, his descendants have it, and we see people continue to be faced with those choices, to be faced with temptation, and not always handle it properly.
0: And I suppose we could relate that as well to the New Testament, the covenant with Christ, that sometimes believers get this notion in their minds that, well, once I've been baptized, that pretty much, you know, that takes care of everything, right? I don't have to worry about anything from here on out. And I mean, you have to be baptized. That's very clearly God's commandment. Also, that doesn't absolve your responsibility to continue maintaining your purity throughout the rest of your life. We're supposed to remain faithful. We're supposed to remain faithful unto death, even to the point of being killed as a martyr for bearing witness about Christ and refusing to deny him. That kind of a faithfulness and a strength of will in wanting to maintain that relationship with Christ that he has initiated and that we have accepted and that we have acted out in joining him in that death, burial, and resurrection. Okay, well, the world continues with sin just a scant few generations after Noah, and you've got a bunch of people in chapter 11 of Genesis who are trying to build a tower that rises up to heaven and, you know, take over God's place in some sense, make a name for themselves is the way that they say it, and God kind of laughs at that and frustrates their purpose and mixes up their languages so that they can't communicate and they can no longer accomplish their purpose. Now, of course, were they going to be able to build a tower that reaches as high as heaven?
1: Not literally, right? And there's a very obvious conflation of, you know, what is, you know, the physical world from the spiritual one that is beyond us.
0: Yeah, and it's not even completely clear that in building the tower, I doubt that they thought, we're going to build this tower so high that you can get to the top and then step off onto the clouds where God lives or something like that. Mm-hmm. But that was, you know, the idea, the spiritual hubris of saying that we're going to elevate ourselves, literally and figuratively, and God doesn't take very well to that sort of mentality, does he?
1: No. No, like you said, right, there is a real elevation of the self, a real elevation of, you know, man that is, they are attempting here. You know, where is God in that thought process, right? And the answer is that he is absent from it. He's either forgotten, or that they are trying to set themselves as peers, as equals to him in this process. Mm-hmm. So he, as the creator, he as the ultimate source of good, needs to put a stop to that, as we see him do here, through rather novel means.
0: Okay, so now the languages have been confused. We start to see more of a split into different nations, and one of those lines of genealogies follows specifically descendants of Shem and one little track of his descendants all the way to a man named Abram. And this guy is going to be kind of important, isn't he?
1: He is. And before we get off of, you know, the tower just very quickly, mm-hmm. right, it's worth calling out, right? The people of the earth were united at that point, right? They had one common language. They were all physically together. They were united in purpose. And they constructed something mm-hmm. that clearly was pretty impressive,
0: yeah.
1: right? When people are pulling in the same direction, they can accomplish a lot. They can do a lot, right? So for us to look at the world around us and say that this is a hopeless situation, or that we can't make any improvement, we can't have anything to show for it, is contrary to what's going on here. They were united. They did do something.
0: That's right.
1: They were united under the wrong purpose.
0: Uh-huh.
1: But us being united under the banner of Christ, this is an indication to me mm-hmm. that we can do a lot, and we can do a lot of good if we are pulling together and pulling in the same direction.
0: That's a very good point. Imagine what it would look like if we were united to a good purpose rather than uniting for evil purpose. Okay, so that brings us to Genesis chapter 12, and why don't we get started with the first three verses. I'll read those. Now the Lord said to Abram, Go from your country and your kindred and your father's house to the land that I will show you, and I will make of you a great nation. And I will bless you and make your name great, so that you will be a blessing. I will bless those who bless you, and him who dishonors you I will curse. And in you all the families of the earth shall be blessed. Why did God call Abram?
1: Abram has already demonstrated a certain degree of faith, a certain degree of knowledge. But there are some headwinds here, right? Abram is already married. Abram's wife Sarai is, as described in the previous chapter that we didn't read, that she is barren, right? That she is not fertile. She cannot have children. And here's this big promise that's been made. All these things that God is going to do for Abram, including that last part is kind of the one that should jump out to the audience first. You, all the families of the earth, and in you, all the families of the earth will be blessed.
0: Mm-hmm.
1: He who's already married to a woman, he was biologically demonstrated to not have any children up to this point.
0: Yeah, so, and this is kind of like in the last episode where we were talking about we were talking about the prohibition that God had made on eating the particular fruit and why God would tell them not to eat that, why he would put them in that situation in the first place. And, you know, once you get to a certain point, the speculation is completely useless. But a little bit of just pondering some of the reasons can be very, not necessarily enlightening, but it can be valuable to us as we try to get ourselves into the mind and the character of God. And so the point that you bring up, Dan, about how this is a man who is a man for whom it is obviously impossible to do the things that he has promised to do. That's a very incisive observation. It matters a lot. And in a way, it really just highlights that it's just his choice. It's just God said that guy.
1: And
0: to a degree, it's as simple as that.
1: Yeah, God picked someone who has these physical markers, you know, where that the only way this is going to happen is by the supernatural, right?
0: That's right.
1: This is something that, you know, there will be no explanation except for some kind of godly, heavenly intervention, right? Because, you know, the physical world, these things have already been demonstrated to not be possible.
0: And it's not as if there was nobody else alive at that time who was married to a barren woman or something like that. He could have chosen any of those, and the circumstances would have been exactly the same from that outside perspective. But it doesn't matter. He chose Abram. And our job at some point is to say, okay, I don't understand all your reasons, God, but okay,
1: sure.
0: Good enough for me. If that's what you picked, if that's the way you want to do it, who am I to second guess that? Okay, so God gives Abram he gives him, first of all, a specific a commandment. He says, go from your country and your kindred and your father's house. So he's saying, leave everything that you know.
1: Mm-hmm.
0: Leave what's comfortable. Leave the people that you know. Leave the things that matter to you, the things that generally matter to anybody, their family, their country, their kindred, their father's house. Leave all of that behind and effectively follow me and go where I tell you to go. He says, to the land that I will show you. So there is a destination in mind. God tells him that much from the outset. And that sort of forms the basis for the first of the three promises that we generally ascribe to God, having given to Abraham as well as to Isaac and Jacob and the subsequent generations. The first one is the land. And here we see a reflection of that. Go out from your country, your kindred, and your father's house to the land that I will show you. He doesn't even name it.
1: Mm-hmm.
0: He just says, I'm going to bring you to a new home.
1: Big leap of faith that he's asking for you.
0: Exactly right. Okay, so the next thing is in verse 2, I will make of you a great nation, and I will bless you and make your name great so that you will be a blessing. Okay, and that highlights the point that you brought up a few minutes ago, Dan, about how Abram doesn't have any offspring, and yet he says, I will make of you a great nation. It seems like it's not going so well, doesn't it?
1: It's a tough start.
0: How old is Abraham at this point? Do you remember? It's in this is the next verse, isn't it? Verse 4?
1: Abram was 75 years old when he departed from Haran.
0: So, I don't know how many men you have known who were 75 years old and still having kids. by the time I reach that age, I mean, I've got a lot of kids, but I don't expect to still be having kids when I'm 75. That's just, I don't know, maybe that's an erroneous expectation on my part, but it seems to track well with my observations of the world around me. How about you?
1: Yeah, no, but I mean, who was it? Was it De Niro, I think, who recently had a De Niro Pacino? I can never. Anyway, you know, Hollywood actor, right? Very recently had a child of roughly this same age, right? And it was so bizarre as
0: noteworthy,
1: to be
0: newsworthy. Yes,
1: right?
0: Yes, yeah.
1: That's kind of the story in and of itself.
0: And typically, in cases where that happens, because like Mike, you point out, it does happen. How old is the woman usually when that happens?
1: Less than half his age.
0: Yeah. So what about Sarai, Abram's wife? How old is she?
1: 10 years younger.
0: So if he's 75 and she's, I mean, that seems postmenopausal to me.
1: Pretty safely.
0: Okay, so, huh, that's a strange promise then for God to give, that I'm going to make a great nation of you. And obviously the natural interpretation, if in a vacuum, is you're going to have so many children that they cannot be counted.
1: Mm-hmm.
0: And yet he's got to be thinking, yeah, but I mean, my wife is clearly not capable of bearing children. That's weird. Yet what did Abraham do with it?
1: Kind of in the same way that we just accept that Abram is the starting point at face value. It seems like he accepted this promise at face value. He doesn't know how it's going to happen. Mm-hmm. He doesn't know what the mechanism is going to be or how long it's going to be. But he seems to take it and accepts what God is promising to him.
0: And to be clear, it's not as if Abram makes no mistakes. He makes some pretty major missteps and commits some major sins in the course of waiting for these promises to be fulfilled. But at least at the start, he seems to just shrug and say, okay.
1: Yeah.
0: And just like God told him to go from your country and your kindred and your father's house to a land that I will show you, and he said, okay, and he followed where God led him, he seems to accept this promise. I don't know how, but whatever. Okay, so we've got the first promise is the land, the second promise is this great nation, and the third one in verse 3, I will bless those who bless you, and him who dishonors you I will curse, and in you all the families of the earth shall be blessed. Dan, I believe you alluded a little while ago to the specific fulfillment of this. What would that be?
1: You know, this mechanism, right? Exactly how are all the families of the earth going to be blessed through Abram? It's going to be through one of his very eventual descendants, Christ himself.
0: Okay, so that being the case, you know, when we think about the land that God was going to show Abram, what land is he talking about?
1: There's the physical land, you know, that they're going to travel to, but, you know, there's a spiritual flip side to mm-hmm. all of these.
0: That's right.
1: That comes up, you know, largely through, you know, Christ as that delivery mechanism.
0: Yeah, and in a way, it's almost as if the first promise seems like it's the biggest one from that fleshly perspective. Mm-hmm. The second one is maybe sort of in the middle. And then the third one is like, okay, and you, all the families of the earth shall be blessed. Well, whatever,
1: so, like,
0: okay.
1: He's going to get rich. He's going to have successful harvests or flocks or something. Kind
0: yeah,
1: of very
0: and people
1: generic.
0: Are going to know my name and right. somehow they're going to appreciate me and my family. I mean, whatever, that's a nice bonus, I guess. But really, I'm more concerned about my household and that eternal possession of an inheritance of this property. That seems more major. But really, it's the opposite, isn't it? The first one, at least in physical terms, is the least important.
1: Mm-hmm.
0: The second one is still sort of somewhere in the middle. And the third one, all the families of the earth being blessed through Christ, the reconciliation of God and man having been so long separated by sin, that matters a lot more than the other two, doesn't it?
1: Far and away.
0: And it empowers us to then look at the fulfillments of those other two, as you were doing a moment ago, Dan, in a more spiritual sense. And so when we think of that, let's say an eternal homeland, well, we're not just talking about the land between the Jordan River and the Mediterranean Sea. We're mm-hmm. talking about heaven. When we think about the great nation of Abraham's descendants, we're not just talking about those people who are descended from Abraham, Isaac, and Jacob in the flesh. We're talking about those who have the faith of Abraham, as Paul says in Galatians. Those who share that faith, they become sons of Abraham through faith. Okay, so that's not just modern Israel or something like that. That's the church, isn't it?
1: Right.
0: All right, so all of these promises, you can look at them in these strictly physical terms, and they are true in the strictly physical terms, but that's not really what God had in mind. Just like when God gave that threat to Adam and Eve, in the day that you eat of this, you will surely die, that was true in physical terms, in as much as it brought death into the world, and they were not going to physically die, except that they ate that fruit and they got thrown out of the garden and they did, lost their access to the tree of life. Now, of course, he had a much more important spiritual meaning behind it, that they were being separated from God and that they were incurring an eternal penalty as a result of eternal separation. We could say eternal death, of going to hell. Whereas now, God is flipping that around, and he is giving these incredible spiritual promises that are not just for Abram and for Sarai, they are for their descendants. They are for all the nations of the earth. They're for us, too. Okay, so how do we access these promises?
1: It's not in the same way as we see with Abram, right? He kicks off, he has a physical journey that he has to go to, because like you said, there were, you know, these promises had layers to them, and one of those layers was very literal and very physical, right? If we were to keep reading this chapter, we see him take off on this journey with his wife and with his nephew Lot. How do we do it though, right? You know, we are, you know, at a very different point in history, right? You know, we are living in the New Testament era, right? Our, you know, the, like we had talked about earlier, right? That how are all the families of the earth going to be blessed? They were blessed through Christ. Christ has already come. Christ has already died. Christ has already returned, has already defeated death. You know, these things have taken place, right? That promise has been fulfilled, right? You know, we have access to things that Abram did not have access to, and Christ is the way through which we access all of that.
0: So physically, it's going to look a little different, but spiritually, it's kind of the same thing, isn't it? God said, go, and Abraham was willing to just do it. Mm-hmm. Okay, take that leap of faith that you called it earlier and do what God said.
1: Sure.
0: Now, our commandment is not exactly go from your country and your kindred and your father's house to the land that I will show you, but spiritually, it might as well be. It's the same thing.
1: You're leaving those mm-hmm. past associations. You are leaving your past way of living behind. You are choosing to go in a different direction. You are choosing to go under the banner of Christ.
0: And to be joined to a great nation of Abram's descendants, and to be among those blessed through his offspring. Mm-hmm. That is what we are striving to be at River Ridge, and if you would like to join in on that, if you would like more information on how to take that leap of faith, then we would be glad to provide it. You can get in touch with us by phone at 812-550-6234 or send an email to info@riverridgechurch.org, and we would love to help. We also welcome you to join us later today at 4 at 5600 Van Road in Newburgh for our afternoon worship. I hope to see you there. Thanks for joining us today on Iron Sharpens Iron.
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5: The next half hour is brought to you by the Northwest Church of Christ, located at 3800 West Diamond Avenue, right here in Evansville. Please join us for the next half hour while we strive to understand the Bible better than we ever have before by rightly dividing the Word of Truth. Good afternoon, and welcome to Rightly Dividing the Word of Truth. My name is Curtis Carwell. I'm the minister at the Northwest Church of Christ that meets at 3800 West Diamond Avenue, right here in Evansville, Indiana. I'm so very thankful to be with you this half hour. I'm so very thankful that you are here with me this half hour. I'm going to encourage everybody to take out a Bible and open them up to the first passage we are going to look at, which is in 2 Corinthians chapter 5. 2 Corinthians chapter 5. And we're going to read verses 9 through 11 in just a moment. While you are getting out your Bibles, and perhaps you already have them out from last half hour, and I hope that you do, but while you're doing that and opening them up to 2 Corinthians chapter 5, let me just make mention of something. This is a Bible study program, and of course, we're very thankful to be with you. The idea of this program is to help people understand the Bible better than you ever have before. If you would like to sign up for our correspondence course, it is a 6-part correspondence course. It is completely free. Please email us at northwestcoc3800@gmail.com. And I'd be happy to send that out to you as long as you give me your name and address. I promise that's all we're going to send you. We're not going to send you, anything else. Okay. And that's all. You may be getting a flyer for our upcoming gospel meeting that will start the first full week of April with Brother Mike Thomas from Kokomo, Indiana. And I'm very much looking forward to that, and I hope that you all will come out and join us at that time. With that said, I want to also make mention that the Northwest Church of Christ meets every Sunday morning at 9 a.m. for Bible class. We also meet every Sunday morning at 10 a.m. for a period of worship, and every Sunday afternoon at 4 p.m. for a period of congregational worship. And we also meet every Wednesday at 7 p.m. for a midweek Bible study. And we'd love to have you come join us at any of those times and study God's Word, worship Him in spirit and truth, as we always strive to do while we are there. If you do have any comments or questions about what we're talking about, again, this program is for you. Please feel free to email us again at northwestcoc3800@gmail.com. And we would love to have you just send us whatever your question is, whether it's about what we're talking about today or whether it's something that you've been concerned about for some time. Please let us know. Let's talk about this, and love to sit down and talk with you about this. Or write you an email or just something, just as long as your Bible question gets a Bible answer. So anyway, with all that said, let's go ahead and get into our topic for today. In 2 Corinthians chapter 5, let's start in verse 9. Paul says this to the brethren at Corinth. Therefore, we make it our aim, whether present or absent, to be well-pleasing to him. For we must all appear before the judgment seat of Christ, that each one may receive the things done in the body, according to what he has done, whether good or bad. Knowing therefore the terror of the Lord, we persuade men. But we are well known to God, and I also trust are well known in your consciences. Folks, I want to begin by asking you this question. Is there someone in your life that you really want to please? Is there someone in your life that you really want to make happy? Is there someone in your life that you really want them to be happy with you? Now, I would imagine that all of us have several people in our lives that we want to please and be pleasing to because we care about them. You know, I have a wife and I want to be pleasing to her. I want to please her. I want to make her happy. I have children and I want to please them. I want to make them happy. I have friends and other family members. I want to please them. I want to be pleasing to them. Well, with that in mind, in our reading just a moment ago, we see that Paul tells us who he aims to please, who he strives to be pleasing to, and that's God. Additionally, Paul also tells us in 1 Thessalonians chapter 4 and verse 1, he says, "Finally, brethren, then we urge and exhort in the Lord Jesus that you should abound more and more, just as you receive from us how you ought to walk and to please God." Paul told the brethren at Thessalonica, and really tells all of us, that all of us need to be pleasing God in our lives. And with that in mind, what we're going to do today is we're going to talk about being pleasing to God in our lives. How do we do that? Well, I'm going to offer to you four different ways that we can be pleasing to God and four different ways that we need to strive to be pleasing to God. If we do want to be pleasing to Him, and I pray that you do. If you're listening to this program, there's a good chance that you do want to be pleasing to God. So again, with all that said, let's just go ahead and get on into our points. The first point is this, that if we want to be pleasing to God, we need to believe in Him. If you turn over with me to Hebrews, the 11th chapter and verse 6. In Hebrews 11 and verse 6, the Hebrew writer tells us this, "But without faith, it is impossible to please God. For he who comes to God must believe that he is, and that he is a rewarder of those who diligently seek him." Folks, this really has to be where we begin this discussion. Because if you don't believe in someone, why would you try and please them? You know, a lot of kids, they believe in Santa Claus, and then when they realize that he's not real, I'm sorry if I bothered anybody by that, or if I shook anybody's world, they still believe in Santa Claus. But, you know, up until the time they stop believing in Santa Claus, kids are all about, you know, him seeing you when you sleep, seeing you when you're awake, and knows when you're naughty and nice and all that. And they want to make Santa happy. They want to stay on the nice list. And as soon as they realize that, you know, he's not that, they don't care about Santa anymore. And they don't care. They don't focus on him. Folks, for us to be pleasing to God, very simply, we need to believe that he is. We must believe that he is, according to Scripture. Because without faith, it is just impossible. It's impossible to please God unless you believe in him. And let's just be clear about this. Attempting to be pleasing to him without believing in him, it's a little irrational, isn't it? Why try and please someone you don't think exists? Well, I have two other things to say about this. And one, just
6: let's just go ahead and answer this question. Why should we believe in God? And when some people or somebody asks me this question, and I get this question quite a bit, you know, there are a lot of different things that you could say. The place that I always go to is I go to Scripture. And again, you may say, well, if somebody doesn't believe in God, why would they believe in His Word? Well, let me just tell you something in the Old Testament, Psalms 19. In Psalm 19, I want you to notice there are two different ways that God reveals Himself to exist. In Psalm 19 and verse 1, we read this, "The heavens declare the glory of God, and the firmament shows His handiwork. Day unto day utters speech, and night unto night reveals knowledge. There is no speech nor language where their voice is not heard. Their line has gone out through all the earth, and their words to the end of the world." And it talks about, in this section, God has revealed Himself in His creation. Folks, I don't care where you look in this universe. I don't care where you look in this universe. You look at the greatest macroscopic level that you can possibly look. You look at the universe as a whole. You scale it down to looking at the balance of physics. You look at chemistry. You look at go all the way down to subatomic particles and lower than that. You look at the whole wide range and you see that there is an intelligent design, that God, that there is something supernatural. This cannot happen. The fact that life happens on Earth as opposed to anywhere else. The fact that the speed of light is just what it, I mean, folks, there have been books written on this. There have been lectures given on just this argument. And they all hold true. When you look at nature, it is clear to see God. This was Paul's point in Romans, the first chapter, in verse 20, when he says that the attributes of God, the invisible attributes of God, are clearly seen in the creation. And truly, that is the case. God reveals Himself in nature, but He also reveals Himself in His Word. Notice with me in Psalm 19 and verse 7, "The law of the Lord is perfect, converting the soul. The testimony of the Lord is sure, making wise the simple. The statutes of the Lord are right, rejoicing the heart. The commandment of the Lord is pure, enlightening the eyes. The fear of the Lord is clean, enduring forever. The judgments of the Lord are true and righteous altogether." Folks, God reveals Himself in His Word. And when we look at His Word, when we look at the Word of God, you know, it should be easy to see that this book, the Bible, it comes from a supernatural person. It comes from a divinely intelligent and divinely wise person. You know, the more I study the Bible, when I first started studying the Bible, I saw it as a bunch of stories, a bunch of unrelated things. And the more I studied it, the more I saw how everything fits perfectly together. And when you consider that over 40 writers, over 1,500 years, over three continents, and several different languages, all wrote about the same message, the message of salvation of man, the message of God's love. When you see all of that, it is amazing to see how it all fits together perfectly. And you realize no one person could come up with that, much less 40 plus people all working independently of each other over 1,500 year span on three different continents in several different languages, writing together to form one library of one beautiful thought to the glory of God. You look at it and God reveals Himself in His Word. Something else that you see when you read or something else that you see when you read the Bible is another way that God reveals himself. And that is in John chapter 1 in the form of the Son, Jesus the Christ. In John chapter 1 and verse 1, we see that in the beginning was the Word, and the Word was with God, and the Word was God. And then in verse 14, we see the Word, that Word that was God, the Word that was with God in the beginning. The Word became flesh and dwelt among us, and we beheld His glory, the glory as of the only begotten of the Father, full of grace and truth. Folks, God has revealed himself in Jesus Christ. If you look at nature, you have to see that there is something beyond the natural. If you look for who that is, what that is, you come to the Bible and you see that this is divinely inspired, as it claims to be in 2 Timothy chapter 3 and verses 16 and 17, and so many other places. You have to believe that he is, and that he is has revealed himself through nature, through his word, and through his Son, Jesus Christ. We have to believe that. But folks, I also want us to understand that faith is not just believing in something. You know, you can believe in something without having faith in something. You need to have faith in God and what he is. And you show that faith by your actions, James chapter 2. So what do we need to do? One of the things that we need to do, which is our second point for today, is to be saved. We need to be saved from our sins. We understand from Scripture that all have sinned and fallen short of the glory of God, Romans 3 and verse 23. And God wants a relationship with us. That's why he gave us Jesus Christ, John 3 and verse 16. For God so loved the world that he gave us his only begotten Son, that whoever believes in him shall not perish but have everlasting life. He wants us to not die in our sins, because that's what we deserve, Romans 6 and verse 23. The wages of sin is death, but the gift of God is eternal life in Christ Jesus our Lord. Folks, God wants us to be saved. He doesn't want us to perish in hell, 2 Peter chapter 3 and verse 9. Rather, he wants us all to repent. He wants us all to be saved, 1 Timothy 2 and verse 4. He wants us to all hear the gospel of salvation, that Jesus Christ came to this earth, died on the cross, rose from the grave, and ascended into heaven, so that we could have the forgiveness of our sins and the hope of eternal life with him in heaven. And we need to hear that. We need to believe that. We need to obey the gospel. In 2 Thessalonians chapter 1 and verse 8, we see that those who perish are going to be the ones who do not know God, or who do not believe in God. And those who, those who do not obey the gospel of the Lord Jesus Christ. 1 Peter chapter 1 and verses 22 through 25 say the exact same thing in essence. Folks, we need to obey the gospel of Jesus Christ. We need to, as the gospel says, we need to repent of our sins. Stop sinning against the God who we now believe in because we've heard the gospel. We need to start living like we should, like he wants us to be. In Acts the 3rd chapter and verse 19, Peter said, repent and be converted. Earlier, he tells us in Acts 2 and verse 38 that part of that conversion process is that we need to be baptized in the name of Jesus Christ for the remission of our sins. That's part of obeying the gospel, folks. And this pleases God. When someone is lost and they are saved, that pleases God. And if you want to please God, you need to be saved. You need to believe in Jesus Christ. You need to obey the gospel of Jesus Christ by repenting of your sins and being baptized in the name of Jesus Christ for the remission of your sins. And constantly be transformed by the renewing of your mind and live as a living sacrifice in this life, Romans 12 verses 1 and 2, and not be conformed to this world. Folks, if you want to please God, believe in Him, obey Him. Very simple. Something else that we need to do is we need to appreciate and thank God. We need to praise Him and thank Him. Turn over with me to Psalm 69. Psalm 69 is a absolutely great, great psalm. All of them are great, but I really appreciate this one. You notice what the psalmist here says. David says in Psalm 69 in verse 29, he says, "But I am poor and sorrowful. Let your salvation, O God, set me up on high." There's salvation. "I will praise the name of God with a song and will magnify Him with thanksgiving. This also shall please the Lord better than the ox or bull, which has horns and hooves. The humble shall see this and be glad. And you who seek God, your hearts will live. For the Lord hears the poor and does not despise His prisoners. Let heaven and earth praise Him, the seas and everything that move in them." Folks, if we want to be pleasing to God, what you and I need to do is we need to praise God. And again, this just makes sense, doesn't it? God certainly deserves praise for who He is and thanks for what He has done and is doing and will do. If you want to please, I mean, just look at Psalm 145 through Psalm 150. I mean, you can go through that whole section there of Scripture where it's just praise the Lord, praise the Lord, praise Him in the heights, praise Him all you angels, praise Him all His hosts, praise Him sun and moon, praise Him all you stars of light, praise Him you heavens of heavens and you waters above the heavens, and let them praise the name of the Lord. For He has commanded and they were created. Also, He established them forever and ever. And the decree which shall not pass away. Praise the Lord from the earth. And goes on and on and on in Psalm 148. But in Psalm 145 through 140 or 150, you see all sorts of different things that we see God doing. And God has done more than that since then. Now, folks, don't get God wrong. A lot of people will look at this and say, okay, God wants us to praise Him. Well, He's just an egomaniac. God's not an egomaniac. Folks, think of it this way. It's like when a parent is pleased with a child, when that child tells the parent that they love the parent, or that you're the best mommy in the world, or when they say thank you for something. You know, when my children say thank you, before I left the house today, my children ran up, all of them, all four of them, ran up and gave me hugs and kisses, and they kept coming back because they didn't want me to leave. And I don't get, it makes me feel good when they appreciate me. But more than that, when they tell me thank you, when they tell me thank you for the things that I have done for them, it pleases me. Not because of anything having to do with me, but because I see that they are maturing. They're growing up. They're not being selfish. They're being appreciative. They're maturing. And that's what God wants from us. He wants us to mature. He wants us to grow. Matter of fact, in 2 Peter chapter 3 and verse 18, this is the very last thing Scripture tells us Peter says. He says, but grow in the grace and knowledge of our Lord and Savior Jesus Christ. To Him be the glory both now and forever. Amen. We need to be growing. That's what God wants. And when He sees that happening, and He sees that happening when we praise Him and when we thank Him for who He is, for what He has done, for what He is doing in your life, and for what He will do for us, it makes Him happy when we appreciate Him, when we tell Him we appreciate Him and we thank Him. And we should be doing that all the time. The more we mature, the more we should be doing this. In Hebrews, the 13th chapter, in verses 15 and 16, the Hebrew writer says this, Therefore, by him, let us continually offer the sacrifice of praise to God, that is the fruit of our lips, giving thanks to his name. But do not forget to do good and to share, for with such sacrifices, God is well pleased. If you want to be pleasing to God, praise him, thank him for all that he has done. And that leads us to our final point, that if we want to be pleasing to God, then by all means, keep his commandments. And 1 John chapter 3, 1 John chapter 3 in verses 22 through 23, he says this, and whatever we ask, we receive from him because we keep his commandments and do those things which are pleasing in his sight. And this is the commandment, that we should believe on the name of his Son, Jesus Christ, and love one another as he gave us commandment. Folks, again, this just makes sense, doesn't it? We should be, if we want to please God, we need to do what he commands us to do. You know, if I want to please my wife, I'm going to do what she asks me to do. Because I love her and I appreciate her and I constantly tell her thank you for all that she does for me. And I want to make her happy because I care about her. I want to be pleasing to her. So she asked me to do something. I'm going to do it. God, who has authority over me and everyone, if he commands us to do something, you better believe we better do it if we want to be pleasing to him. I mean, think about how many people in authority over you command you to do something and you don't do it. I mean, do they like it when a policeman pulls up behind you and flashes the lights and you don't pull over? Is he too happy with you? If you don't pay your taxes to the government, are they too happy with you? If your boss at work tells you to do something and you don't do it, is he too happy with you? No. Folks, if we want to be pleasing to God, we need to, as the psalmist says, Psalm 147 and verse 11, fear God in order to be pleasing to him, respect him. And we need to, Ecclesiastes 12 and verse 13, fear God and keep his commandments. Folks, we need to keep his commandments. What commandments are we to keep? There are a lot of them. Well, we are told to believe in Jesus, and we should. And we are all under the law of Christ. 1 Corinthians 9 and verse.
5: 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Thank you for joining us. We encourage you to join us next week as well at the same time, 2:30 to 3 p.m., as we again strive to rightly divide the Word of Truth.
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15: Welcome to another broadcast of Taking to the Streets, sponsored by Gap Ministries. I'm your host, Reverend Taylor, also known as Brother HT, and we're so happy that you tune in to listen to the program. We want to empower you and enlighten you with life application word that will help you make it through this life's journey. So let us go ahead and get started. We will have, you know, word, inspiration with some song and music. And we just hope that it empowers you to start you off your day as Christ is with you each and every step.

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1: Yes, I want to be where you are. Peace is where you are. Love is where you are. I just want to be in your glory. Let us pray. Father God, we come now to that time, Lord, that hour where we are to share your word. Lord, we pray that our ears are attentive, our hearts and minds are open and receptive to your holy and righteous will. Father, we ask that we would decrease now, that you would increase, that all of you would become all of us, and then all of us would become nothing. But Father God, we just ask right now, in the name of Jesus, have your way, have your way, have your way, my Lord, my Savior, my Redeemer. In Jesus' name, amen. Amen. Amen. For those of you, remember maybe last month we did a series of

Zacchaeus's house. And you know, those of us, no matter what our ages is, young or old, we do like to attend parties. I know that for a fact. This is a little prelim because I work in a school and I hear the kids all the time talking about, I was at so-and-so's party. And did you get invited to the party? And who's going to have a party? Because my birthday's coming up. I'm going to throw a party. And then you hear adults talking about partying for their birthdays and anniversaries and all that. In fact, I went to a party this past weekend. Yeah, even at my age, I still like to party sometimes if somebody forces and makes me go. I may not go on my own, but you know, once I'm there, I do remember how to party. And so we want to come and understand that there is a party going on over at Zacchaeus' house. But what we want to do here in the beginning of this series, we understand there's a party going on over at Zacchaeus' house. And so what I want to do is give you foundational scriptures to go to back that up. And then what we're going to do, like sometimes they do in the movie, we're going to see and hear about the party, but later on we're going to learn about how did the party get started or why did the party come about. Because many times we see the manifestations, but don't understand what took place. What changes do they have to go through? What stages were there for them to get to where they are now? Many times we see people on top, but never understanding how they was when they were at the bottom. We look at them, you know, rising to the top like they got it all going on. But yeah, we still don't understand how they got there, the struggles they had. And in fact, they still may be struggling right now, but all we see is the good times, the party. But sometimes you got to understand, how did the party take place even before you heard the music? So if you don't mind, please, I'm not going to be very long this morning because I'm just so happy. I'm full. I'm so happy. But go ahead and let's look at the Gospel of Luke. Turn to the Gospel of Luke and look at the 19th chapter. We're going to read verses 1 through 10 coming from the Gospel of Luke chapter 19. This is the story of Zacchaeus. And so we want to get that foundational laid so we can see what's going on, because we want to understand. We want to know, why is there a party going on over at Zacchaeus' house? So we want to get to those foundational scriptures. We want to get that. We don't want anyone to go to sleep this morning. Because we're talking about God's goodness and His grace. If you had that, let me hear the voices of amen. Oh, come on and shout that out, amen. Amen. If you don't have it, just say, hold up, preacher, hold up. I'm getting there. And that's just like God. Isn't God that way? Even though we may not all be ready, God is still so patient and so kind that He's still giving us time for us to get together. Yes, He is. And so Zacchaeus, we're looking at Luke's chapter 19, verses 1 through 10. And if you're able, if you're strong enough, would you be so kind enough to stand with the reading of God's word? Amen. And God's words reads as this. I'm reading out of a New King James Version, so yours may read just a little bit different from mine, but the word of God is the same. It says, Then Jesus entered and passed through Jericho. Now behold, there was a man named Zacchaeus, who was a chief tax collector, and he was rich. And he sought to see who Jesus was, but could not because of the crowd, for he was a short stature. So he ran ahead and climbed up into a sycamore tree to see him, for he was going to pass that way. And when Jesus came to that place, he looked up and saw him and said to him, Zacchaeus, make haste and come down, for today I must stay at your house. So he made haste and came down and received him joyfully. But when they saw it, they all complained, saying, he has gone to be the guest with a man who is a sinner. Oh, my. Then Zacchaeus stood and said to the Lord, look, Lord, I give half of my goods to the poor, and if I have taken anything from anyone by false accusation, I restore fourfold. And Jesus said to him, today salvation has come to this house, because he also is the son of Abraham, for the Son of Man has come to seek
and to save.

0: that which was lost. You may be seated. You may be seated in the presence of the Lord. There is a party going on over at Zacchaeus's house. There's a party going on over at Zacchaeus's house. What we have here in these scriptures, we have an individual who happens to be a tax collector. And if you all know at this time, it is tax season time. They have taken your money. They have taken your money out from your paycheck. And therefore, you're saying, I hope to be able to get a return on my taxes. But what has happened, many of us, instead of getting a return, we do owe some more money. And that's what would happen in the days of Zacchaeus. They would be paying their taxes and they think that, oh, I paid enough. Maybe this time Zacchaeus would just pass me on by and I will not owe the government any more money. But Zacchaeus, he was a rich man. He was a chief tax collector. And so one way of getting rich was always to collect taxes. And so Zacchaeus didn't mind taking a little bit more off the top than what he should. That's a reminder. You can't get away from taking more than you should take. So he had to pay taxes. We understand he's a tax collector. But in this text, we come along to see that Zacchaeus is one of the chief tax collectors. He looked to be upon as a sinner. Nobody really liked him. In fact, he had a lot of player haters. Not only those that he took the taxes from, but also that were some of his partners, because as being the chief tax collectors, he had people who worked for him. And if you understand this, when you have somebody work for you, they look up like, I want your position. They want to be the boss. They want to be the one, the big ball shot, you know, heavy caller. They want to be on top instead of in the meat or at the bottom. They want to have people working for them. So not only did Zacchaeus have player haters to who he was collecting taxes from, he had those who worked for him who really didn't like him as well. And so in life, you're going to find out that you have people that you work along with, you that you are trying to help, but they may not like you because the position that you hold, the authority that you have, not only that they don't like you, but the people that you're trying to serve are the people that you're stealing from. They don't like you either. So no matter what side you're on, the pendulum swings both ways. People won't like you no matter who you are and what you do. So he had player haters, and so he was small in stature. So you got to understand this, although that you can have a lot of stuff, that doesn't make you the big man always on campus. He was small, y'all. He was a short, tiny guy. And that's how some small people have egotistic small syndrome, because they're short. They want to be bigger than what they really are. And so they try to be big and bad and all of that and don't take no stuff. Now, sometimes, you have to stand your ground because people who are taller, bigger than you all want to bully you. But in this case, he just had the short man syndrome. He wanted to be more than what he was, and he was rich. But even when the crowd came to see Jesus, he still wasn't big enough, no matter all that he had, no matter all what he possessed, no matter all that he was doing, he still was not tall enough, big enough, and had a position high enough to see Jesus Christ coming through the city. You remember the first part of the scriptures. Remember the first part of the scriptures. It says Jesus was passing through the city of Jericho, and Zacchaeus wanted to see Jesus. I don't know why. I can't say. I it didn't say that in those first 10 verses why Zacchaeus wanted to see Jesus, but we're going to have to find that out later on. But for whatever reason it was, something drew him to see Jesus. And so he said, well, you know what? I understand that I'm a short man. I'm short in stature and I can't look above the crowd. So therefore I must do something about it. And so what he did was he ran ahead of the crowd. We call that running ahead of the pack. You got to understand sometimes you can't wait around for everybody else. Sometimes you got to get out ahead. So you can get to where you need to go, see what you can see to do what you need to do. Zacchaeus understood this. He understood this. He understood if I'm going to see this person named Jesus come through this city on this path, I need to get ahead of the crowd because I can't see with all these crowd of people. I'm not tall enough. And since I got player haters, they're not going to let me come to the front. And so I got to do something about it. So the thing I'm going to do is I'm going to run ahead of everybody and find me a place that I can see him.
1: Well, Tri-State, again, we want to thank you for tuning in to Take It to the Streets. We're talking about Brother Zacchaeus, and there's a party over his house, and we're in the series of grace, and we understand that we all need God's grace. And so as these series unfold and as the message about Zacchaeus will unfold, we'll understand that it was grace that touched him, and so we need that touch as well. I know there's, you know, talk about touched by an angel, but truly the greatest touch is when God touches us with his love because of he has grace in store for us. And so we have a special guest in the studio with us this morning. We have Reverend Lorinda Taylor. She's here sitting there, and she just gave me a look like, you know, you weren't supposed to say my name. But I have a question for you, Reverend Lorinda. As we were talking about Zacchaeus, and there's a party at his house, and, you know, it talks about, you know, he was small in stature, and the crowd wouldn't let him. We talk about there were some player haters, and he had to run ahead. But, you know, we're going to lead up to find out, you know, what would make him, you know, want to see Christ in the first place? I mean, he was rich. He had a power. He had authority. And so what would make him have a desire or even think about seeing Christ as he was going through Jericho?
2: I'm sure, Pastor Harlan, it's just like we are when we've heard about people. Someone has told us something about a person and what they've done, and you know, curiosity sometimes, out of curiosity, we want to see that person. So I think, and I'm just believing that back in those days, Zacchaeus had heard a lot about Christ. He wasn't unfamiliar with the miracles and the different things that he had done. So just like everybody, he was wanting to see him just as well. So he even though he could not get through the crowd because of his small stature, he did figure out a way to get in that sycamore tree so that he would see Jesus. But then again, we can also look at it this way. God always has his will always be done. It was in his will for Zacchaeus to see him that day. And so in all of it, you talked about grace, God's riches at Christ's expense. You talked about grace. Grace is what had him to get up in that tree and to see his Lord and Savior, Jesus Christ.
1: Well, all right. So we're going to continue. We understand that Zacchaeus have heard some things about Christ, and you know that maybe was, you know, tugging on his heart to say, hey, you know what? I need to find out for myself. And so later on, we'll find out what things did he really hear, because a lot of times we heard a lot of things, and we don't know when you may say something to somebody that may, you know, plant a seed in their life that later on the Lord will touch them and manifest his loving grace by that. So let's go on and see why there's a party at Zacchaeus' house.
0: He sought to see. Sometimes in your life, when you hear about somebody who's magnificent, someone who's going around doing good, someone that, you know, for some reason you think maybe it might be beneficial to you if you get a glimpse of that person, you got to move. And so in our life, when we hoping that our life can get better, remember I said they had some player haters. When we hoping that our surroundings can get better, people didn't like him. He was short. When we hoping that our situation can change, I got money, but for some reason I'm still not all happy. When we looking to see our situation, we got to seek after someone who may be able to do something about that. Now, in the text, it didn't say that anything happened before, you know, while Zacchaeus heard he was coming. It didn't say anything in the text. We're going to have to find out some reason. What was Zacchaeus' reasoning that he needed to see Christ? And that's just like us. We go seeking Christ, but not necessarily does anyone know the reasons behind it. Because on the surface, it looks like we got it all together. So he went seeking. That's the first one. The first one is sometimes you have to get out of yourself and go seek who can help you. Point one. And so as he went out, he climbed up the sycamore tree to see. He climbed the sycamore tree, you know, to see what he can say, you know. And then what happened was Jesus did come by. You know, I'm still in the Bible country. I'm still in the Bible country. If you look at verse 5 and 6, we find that Zacchaeus had already ran. He's up in the tree. Jesus has come by. There is a crowd of people shouting out his name. They are all excited. And aren't we all excited when a dignitary comes to our city, especially if it's someone that we want to see? And I don't know about you, but I didn't stood in crowds. I didn't been in lines when the president or the person who was running for president had come to our city. When a candidate or someone, I've been in crowds when I want to see a movie star or I want to see an actor or a singer. I stood in a crowd. Have you ever stood in a crowd? So you understand that in a crowd, and a lot of times you get punched and you get shoved, and when that person's in the crowd, those who are the crowd controllers do not want the crowd to get out of hand. But not only do they control the crowd, but there's also some armor bearers in those controllers that want to make sure that the person that people have sought to see does not get hurt. And so many times, they're trying to get them through and really don't want them to stop and fraternize with the crowd. Are you with me? Because they don't want any harm, hurt, or danger to come to them, they want them to keep moving till they reach their final destination. Oh, I see some of you don't believe me. Look, I know on television they talking about the red carpet and they got people who wanting autographs and all that. But you understand, there's some police out there, so there's some security. Those who you can see in security clothing and those that you can't see. Reach out when the president is coming to this city and this state and go out to him and see what happens to you. I guarantee you they will tackle you in a heartbeat unless the president says, okay, let them come. There will be people trying to reach out and there will be people there holding them back. Not, you cannot come. Don't come past this line. Don't come past this rope. No, that is territory that is not open to you. And so we have Christ and those who were his handlers, those who were his armor bearers, those who were the disciples, and they were in crowd control and they wanted Christ to get to where they needed to go because they were selfish sometimes themselves, but also they needed to protect their master. And so they were going on, this crowd, people was jumping out. And so as they're going on through the parade route, we're going to call the parade route, the route, they're going on through this, Christ stops, looks up, and says to this man of short stature, and calls him by name, Zacchaeus, come down, for today I have to abide at your house. Well, sure, stop, back up the script. It wasn't on the itinerary. It wasn't on the plans. It wasn't on their security that Jesus was going to have stop at Zacchaeus' house and have a break. It wasn't on there. They checked it. They looked. It's not. No, whoa, hold up. Wait a minute. Stop. Wait. It's not on the itinerary. It's not on the plan. We did not secure that place. We haven't checked out the surroundings. We don't know there's someone trying to hurt you because there were some death threats on Christ's life. And so therefore they were not, whoa, wait a minute. Isn't it happening to us? But Zacchaeus heard his name being called. And this is the point number two. If you're seeking, you will be found. Zacchaeus' plan was not to talk with Christ. It was just to see him. To say, hey, you know what? I too seen Jesus Christ. I seen him walk past through Jericho. You know, I got that. I got me a photo. No, I didn't get a selfie, but I got a photo. You know, here it is right here. Here's my evidence that I seen it. You know, you're not by yourself. Yeah, y'all thought I wasn't tall enough, but I got a picture anyway. You know, it was just his intention to see him, but it was Christ's intention to have and spend time with him.
1: Well, Tri-State, that's all we have for you. We are so happy that you tuned in with us. And so we just want to celebrate with you your relationship with Christ Jesus. And so if this was a blessing to you, please contact the station. And remember, always take God's word to the street. You are blessed to be a blessing. We look forward to speaking with you next Sunday.
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Don't. 40, what's up, shebang? All of my ops, they this. What am I now possessed? How do I feel to refresh? Secrets I know got you stressed. Will I take those to my death? Haven't decided just yet. Yeah. 40, what's up, shebang? All of my ops, they this. Please don't put me to the test. They tryna get back on the net. I'm tryna get back in the flesh. Yeah.

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1: What's up, though? 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
2: 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And she says if I don't send her $500, she's going to send my private pics to my parents. Are you kidding me? I don't have $500. What am I supposed to do?
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3: 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That bang to your focus for. Bend it on down, put your face on the floor. That your legs can't stand. High freak with the word in the

0: in part two.
1: Where you at?
0: At the house with it, watching sinners.
1: Who you with?
0: On the couch with my favorite sinner. I was about to, but you convinced us. Should I decorate her walls or log off to Pinterest? 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

Don't. 40, what's up, shebang? All of my ops, they this. What am I now possessed? How do I feel to refresh? Secrets I know got you stressed. 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Haven't decided just yet. Yeah. 40, what's up, shebang? 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

all this motion I'm having. 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Now.

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